0: in Arizona women's basketball history, recruited Adia Barnes to the program, the all-time leading scorer. So we always chop it up in Tucson for a bunch of the home slates. So I'm looking forward to that. Just re-signed with NBC Peacock, so Big Ten package. I think some Big East there. And then TNT is also told me that they're going to hand me a schedule after Labor Day. So just out and about and around per usual, and I love it.
1: Well, I'm going to be lobbying for them to send you here for USC when they come out here for the doubleheader that they do every year. UNLV's involved. Love to see you come out here. Juju, Jazzy, we got Lindy LaRock on the sidelines.
0: Ooh,
1: and, of course,
0: love it.
1: I'm here. So what else? I mean, come on now. The dynamic
0: really,
1: duo.
0: Why didn't you start with that?
1: The Athletes Unlimited, the original Athletes Unlimited dynamic duo. Come on, with Air Swoops as the trifecta. Cindy, do me a favor. Two things. Number one, give Ari Chambers a big squeeze for me when you see her. Number two, please don't ever change. We need you.
0: Thanks, my friend. I appreciate you. And we're doing Zelle, right?
2: She didn't forget. There you go. Cindy Bronson here on Cofield & Company, ESPN Las Vegas. 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

0: Baylor when Kim Mulkey had them playing the best ball I had seen, go 40-0 with Brittany Griner, and seeing all the greats that played there, like Odyssey Sims and, you know, Nina Davis and, you know, plenty of others. DeJounay Carrington was there. I mean, the list goes on and on and on with all the greats, and I'm not trying to slight them. I'm just trying to say I grew a big appreciation for women's ball. Everyone didn't get that, afforded that opportunity. And we're on this show or other shows that say you should give the game a chance. You should take a look at it. Caitlin Clark is fantastic. Angel Reese is a really good player. Asia Wilson is the best in the world, right? Kayla McBride is an awesome story and a fantastic player, right? I mean, there's so many different players, right? We're talking about Olivia Miles. We're talking about Fee. I mean, just the list goes on and on and on. And when the leadership doesn't hold it down the way that they're supposed to. I mean, look, I'm that guy. Maybe I'm old school. I don't believe if you're not going to make it to work that you should text me and say, hey, I'm sick. I can't make it. I've never been that guy. It drives me crazy when people will text me and say, I can't make it to work today. I need a fill-in. Give me a call. That's at the least. So if you're inviting someone to a three-point competition, a text to their agent isn't the way that you're supposed to do it.
1: Well, but isn't that a microcosm of Kathy Engelbert's leadership?
0: Exactly.
1: And not to pile on.
0: It starts with, no, pile on. It starts
1: to the commissioner.
0: Top.
1: I already put her in tier 8, losing credibility earlier in our WNBA tier.
0: No, she lost it.
1: Yeah, it's gone. Because, and this is where it's so hard for those who aren't working in the world of sports, although they probably should see it. I understand that when she worked at Deloitte, Kathy Engelbert increased Deloitte's bottom line. I understand in her 7 years as the commissioner, we have seen the explosion of women's sports in terms of participation, right, viewership, and of course, the almighty dollar sign. And thus, in some eyes, Kathy's doing a great job because the bottom line and the floor has been raised.
0: Right.
1: However,
0: and that's majority because of the talent.
1: Right. And that is where I say, I don't know how things work on Wall Street, but what I can tell you, Q Myers, is that in the world of business that I occupy, you have to have person-to-person interactions. People have to meet each other where they are. And I don't know, outside of these organized meetings and committee hearings and summits and the CBA negotiations that went till 5 a.m. in New York City all winter, I don't know that Kathy Engelbert right now, in year 7 of her leadership, could pick up the phone and call a player and have a face-to-face conversation. Not because the player wouldn't answer, although I think some of them wouldn't pick up the phone, and that's because she's lost her credibility, but because I don't know if Kathy could actually have that conversation and hold her own and have that one-on-one interaction at this point in time. And look, that's a low bar to clear, but that's where we are.
0: Well, I mean, even when they were going through their CBA conversations and negotiations, what was the word that was thrown out there? Trust, and they don't trust her. That's an awful thing to have said about you.
1: Regardless, right, of what field or business you are working in.
0: Exactly, or just in general. If someone tells you, I don't trust Mia, that's not flattering. that's not a compliment.
1: I mean, the comments from Nafisa Collier.
0: Yes.
1: Like that is your vice president of your players association.
0: Exactly.
1: I mean, no offense, but when you have Nafisa Collier saying what she did about Kathy Engelbert, things like the lack of accountability from the commissioner and the private conversation that she revealed that they had had and the specific remarks that sparked outrage across the league and, you know, the only losers complain about the refs. This doesn't happen anywhere else.
0: Right.
1: Isn't that a red flag?
0: It's a big, big red flag.
1: If you're Adam Silver, you are Kathy Engelbert's boss. This should be a red flag to you because you don't run your league this way.
0: Well, apparently he's already had to step in and help out. And assist. And again, that should be all the flags that you need. You need to make sure that the leadership is in place. WNBA All-Star festivities all weekend long. She's Mia O'Brien. I'm Q Myers. SportsCenter All Night is up next on ESPN Radio.
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13: We take you around a Thursday in Major League Baseball.
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15: We've got a very hungry football team. 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
16: Schools recruit just like coaches do, and then is it that way when you get there? 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
13: LeBron watch continues.
17: If he goes to Philly or if he goes to Cleveland, he kind of like picks those teams up into title contender status, Minnesota too. If he goes to the Warriors, if he goes to Miami, it's probably still a little bit more complicated of a path for those teams to get to the NBA Finals.
13: Plus, all the latest sound from the NFL offseason.
18: The reality is, physically, his skill set is superior, perhaps far superior to Kirk Cousins at this juncture of his career and Kirk Cousins' career. But Kirk Cousins knows this offense about as well as anybody who's not on the Raiders coaching staff.
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0: And away we go. It was a light slate of five games on the MLB Thursday docket. NL East versus NL West gets us started with the Braves and the Padres. Atlanta, they entered the day four games up on the Phillies for first in the division. Chris Sale, he got the start for the Braves. In the midst of a 15 consecutive start streak,
19: allowing three earned runs or fewer. By the fourth inning, he had allowed exactly three runs, and the Braves trailed by one. That is, until Dominic Smith changed the flow.
14: Tack, 1-1 pitch, hit well. Deep right field, going back. He just took him deep downtown. It's a three-run homer right on into the chop house. Braves take the lead on the three-run bomb by Dom Smith.
19: 680 the fan. Chris Sale went six innings, allowed just those three runs. He had 11 strikeouts as the Braves paced the Padres 6-5. For Sale, his 16th consecutive start, allowing three earned runs or fewer. That is tied for the second longest streak in his career. His 94th career game with 10 or more strikeouts. That breaks a tie with Curt Schilling for seventh most all time. Let's go back to Dominic Smith. Three-run home run snaps a streak of 31 games without a home run. After the game, the DH talked about it.
20: Fourth inning, three-run homer for you. Tell me, how did your previous at-bat impact your approach in the second?
21: Yeah, I faced him, my first at-bat, and, being able to see his repertoire of pitches, threw me some good changeups early on, and it was really working for him. I saw a couple batters before he made some good changeups to him, and, right there coming up, I wasn't trying to do too much. Just hit a line drive, and he hung me a changeup kind of in the middle of the zone and put a good swing on it, and we were able to get the dub.
20: You've been around this game for a long time, at this level for a long time. How does Ray Baldwin hit that pitch out?
21: Man, he's incredible. Maybe it's some of the hockey that he used growing up, so he's able to get in better positions with his legs. But, you see it all year. He's hitting pitches off the ground for home runs, pitches up and in, taking really good pitchers deep. He's incredible. That's why he's an all-star. That's why he's rookie of the year. And I'm just glad he's on our team.
20: You guys put up nearly 50 runs over the course of this week. Does this offense feel like it's at its peak right now?
21: I wouldn't say so. We're all pretty hungry, I would say, and we're all perfectionists, so I think we're missing a couple pieces as well that'll come back and help, but I think the guys aren't satisfied. We know we can improve, and we just want to give the fans great ball and play Braves ball, and that's just grinding each pitcher down and trying to put together wins. So I just look forward to the road trip, and hopefully we can rattle off some more.
19: That's Braves designated hitter Dominic Smith joining Braves Vision after the 6-5 win Atlanta over San Diego. A couple of divisional classes in the American League Central. The Guardians, they hosted the Twins in an afternoon twilt. Speaking of pitchers with streaks, Gavin Williams, he entered with back-to-back starts of 10 or more strikeouts for Cleveland. In this one, he achieved pitching mythology. He became the sixth pitcher in Guardians history with an immaculate inning. That is three strikeouts on nine pitches. He did that in the fourth inning. He went seven innings, allowed just two hits, no earned runs, no walks, 11 strikeouts. Sensational. Becoming the seventh Guardians pitcher with 10 or more strikeouts in three consecutive starts. Somehow, that wasn't enough for the win.
22: Marnik shoots it through the left side, and there's your base hit. Ryan Jeffers comes home to score. And Trevor Larnach has given the Twins their first lead of the ball game. They lead this game 2-1 in the 12th inning.
19: On the Treasure Island Baseball Network, and the Twins added one more, 3-1. They're winners in 12 innings. It's the Twins' fourth straight win in extra inning games, or 4-2 overall this season. It is the longest active streak in Major League Baseball. Gavin Williams, we mentioned his production, but the Guardians were 0-17. With runners in scoring position. We mentioned there was a pair of clashes in the AL Central. Tigers and Royals was the other.
14: Here's the pitch. Line down the left field line. That's a fair ball bouncing into the left field corner. Well, he rounds third. He's in to score. The Tigers have retaken the lead.
19: Oh, 97 won the ticket. Dingler's fourth go-ahead plate appearance in the eighth inning or later this season. That is tied for the most in Major League Baseball, and Detroit holds on for that 4-3 win. But the question surrounding Major League Baseball between now and August will be about Detroit. What will the Tigers do with Tarek Skubal? with a team below 500 in about six games out of first, there's a case to be made that getting value for the former Cy Young Award winner could be the smart move. It's a case that analyst David Ross makes on Amber and Ian.
1: I go back to like a Shohei Ohtani when the Angels were in the mix and fighting for that and trying to make a statement and then not really able to get the haul of prospects that they could really use. I feel like Detroit's in that same boat. They're good, and then, unless they go on some type of run like Boston is on right now, right before the deadline, I would give up and try to get as many prospects as I can. Everybody wants them. They're willing to give up real talent, and that's a moment that you can really set up your organization that for maybe 4 or 5 years of really contending, that they're going to be with all this young talent and help that out with real depth and other prospects that are going to really contribute to hopefully a World Series type run in Detroit.
19: Scooble, he won the AL Cy Young Award twice at just 29 years old. Understandable as to why the Tigers could be hesitant to move him. What will they do? Insider Jeff Passan gave a timeline on SportsCenter.
2: They're monitoring box scores as much as anything because they know that Tarek Skubal's availability boils down to one thing, and that's, are the Detroit Tigers still in the playoff race? And as of now, they are. As of now, they're going to ride with Skubal and Troy Melton and Casey Mize, another guy who's impending free agent, and try and get back into the playoff hunt. They've made some progress, but Boston winning 15 consecutive games and getting that final wild card spot, that's the sort of thing Detroit, frankly, needed to do to ensure Tarek Skubal was going to stick around. This is going to come down to the end of the month. By July 31st, I think the Tigers are going to look at the standings, going to look at how they're playing, going to look at everything about where they are and make a determination at that point. And that's either when the frenzy could happen or when this deadline could change, at least in terms of activity, for the worse.
19: So just about a week away. Skubal, though, isn't the only pitcher generating interest on the market. Padres closer Mason Miller has been a hot name. Here's pass in on Miller.
2: The market for Mason Miller is incredible. The question is, do the San Diego Padres, less than a year after acquiring him from the A's, for Leo DeVries, one of the best prospects in all of baseball, want to go and flip him? And if a trade happens, it's because the Padres understand they need controllable starting pitching. And whether it's a team like Seattle or a team like the New York Yankees, they've got a lot of controllable starting pitching that they would gladly give up to get a reliever of Mason Miller's caliber.
19: The Padres are part of that logjam of teams fighting for that NL wild card spot. SportsCenter All Night, Chris Lewis here on ESPN Radio. Personalities continue to blaze through on SEC Media Days. The most anticipated showdown, the upcoming LSU-Ole Miss clash, a.k.a. the Lane Kiffin Bowl. The LSU head coach spoke about the comments he's made since leaving Ole Miss.
4: You know, I made a challenging decision and change. And I think as I look back to that, I thought I could find a way for everybody to understand. And now as I look back later on, that was never going to happen. And I made a decision that I changed jobs. And as I get older and I go through things and losing both parents, I was actually talking to Ross Dellinger and I kind of said something that might sound kind of funny to you, but you know, I watched the Hulk Hogan special and I realized, and I was like, we're all going to die. And so some of the things that we put in ports now, we worry about and what this person says and that, like, really aren't going to matter. And when I lost my dad, I started thinking that. And I really started thinking, when I grew up, there were two people that I thought just wouldn't die. My dad and Hulk Hogan. And then I watched that special and realized, like, Hulk Hogan died too. Like, there's no way Hulk Hogan was ever going to not wrestle and die. And he did. And so it just made me reflect really on, like, I can't be so concerned about little things and what people say and this, and you got to make decisions, you got to go with them. And you do things and you make really good decisions and you make poor decisions. And that was a poor usage of a term that I believe, just like many coaches that have been there for, was factual, but over the course of a long interview was bad timing and bad usage of the word. So it is what it is. I apologize when I said it.
19: Of course, Ole Miss was left with Pete Golding after their run to the college football playoff last season. The former DC now has his own program, and he isn't salty about Lane leaving.
5: Lane and I are good. So, you know, I did not know Coach Kiffin prior to taking the Ole Miss job. I think everybody just assumes Alabama, Alabama. I wasn't at Alabama when Coach Kiffin was, you know. So I didn't come to Ole Miss because of Coach Kiffin. I came to Ole Miss to be at Ole Miss to raise three kids. So, you know, our relationship really grew in those 3.5 years. And he did a lot for me. And I was very, very appreciative of how he treated me and my family and learned a lot from him. So I have no ill will towards Coach Kiffin. He texts me on a regular basis, and there's certain things that we'll talk about, and there are certain things that we don't talk about. He's very competitive, just like I'm very competitive, right? And so obviously a lot of this went a different direction when now he had a new job with new responsibilities, and he's going to be super competitive to be the best that he can at that job, right, which is his job.
19: Those two coaches will forever be connected, as will these two programs, really as long as Lane is leading LSU. But it was Ole Miss that is actually coming off of a playoff year and has some key returners.
5: You know, individual accolades, in my opinion, come from team success. And so that was a body of work, I think, from last season for both those guys that have really, really unique individual years because of a lot of really, really good players around them. And I think they'd be the first ones to tell you that. But I do think, you know, a lot of these guys are putting a lot in, and they're working extremely hard, and we demand a lot out of them. That there are some of these individual awards for them that are important to them. And it's not going to take away from what they need to do to win the football game. And I think five will be the first one to tell you that if we need to throw it 60 times to win, let's throw it 60 times to win. And so, you know, your concern always outside looking in is, hey, does this become a distraction? Those two are wired the right way. Right. And so I'm not concerned with how they're going to practice and how they're going to prepare. They're going to do everything that they can to win the football game. And they know that's based on their preparation.
19: The SEC seems to always be loaded with juicy storylines. But you have the Lane Kiffin versus Ole Miss, Golding involved. It's going to be a fantastic season in that conference where seemingly every week there's going to be something that gets the people talking. Coming up next, we're going to talk about a tweak to the SEC scheduling this year, them adding a ninth game to the conference slate. This is SportsCenter All Night on ESPN Radio.
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19: Adding that one more game to its conference schedule.
17: Well, I've been a proponent for 10 years, so it only took us 10 years to get to this. You know, first of all, players love to play in competitive games,
19: number one.
17: Second, fans love to see competitive games.
19: Yep.
17: That's number two. And I also think that it's important that you give even a better opportunity to prove that you're the best team, that you belong in the SEC championship game.
19: Yep.
17: So I actually think we should play 12 games against Power Five. That's it.
19: Preach.
17: Because it's a business, and people want to see those games. TV wants to have that kind of inventory to show those games. So I think that's really, really important, and I'm glad that we've gone to a nine-game schedule. I think it'll be more interesting for the players and the fans.
19: One of the things you learn by covering enough of these media days is that coaches love to complain, especially about things that have changed. Now, let's be real, Nick Saban, he might have done a little bit of that back in his day. Florida coach John Summerall doesn't want to moan about the schedule shift.
18: Look, I've always had the mindset, regardless of whether I was at Troy, Tulane, or now Florida, we'll play anybody, anywhere, anytime. I don't care.
19: I knew it.
18: The people that want to whine and complain about a nine-game schedule, is it harder? Yeah, it's harder. It's what was decided well before I walked into SEC meetings as head coach. And so we got to go do it. Let's go do it. Whining and complaining about it doesn't help you. Going to work does. And so, yeah, it's going to be challenging. It's not going to be easy. But, golly, man, nothing in life that's worth anything is easy.
19: That was Summerall on Amber and Ian. He, of course, took Tulane to the college football playoff last season, and he's gearing up for year number one as a Gator. The Blue Jays not only made the playoffs last season, but they made a run all the way to the World Series. Now, they find themselves in last place in the AL East. Life comes at you fast. Looking to avoid a four-game sweep at the hands of the Rays.
31: The 1-1 pitch. Hit on a line toward right field. Down for a base hit. Straw's going to get the wave. Throw from right field by Mesa. Offline. Straw in to score. And it's 3-1 Blue Jays on a big RBI single from Vladimir Guerrero Jr.
19: Sportsnet 590, the fan with the call. Blue Jays survive. They beat the Rays 3-1. It's just their second win against the Rays this season. They were 1-8 coming into the game. George Springer, their DH, with Sportsnet after.
0: And George, that is three multi-hit games in your last four. You're having a lot of success at the plate right now. What are you feeling in the box?
1: I mean, we just got to fight like hell every day. It's not about individual statistics, it's about the team. So do something I can every day to help the team win, and whether that's a walk or I'll headbutt a ball if I have to.
0: Hopefully it doesn't come to that. Whether it was situational hitting, base running, defense, pitching, did you feel like you guys showed a truer representation of what this team is about in this game?
1: Yeah, I mean, it takes all of us to win a game. And, you know, today was a grindy type of day. So for us to come out and win and get guys on and over and in, it's huge.
0: Finally, we got to say something about Shane Bieber. I'm waiting for this. Shane Bieber throws seven efficient, strong innings today. What's it like to see him really hit his stride right now?
1: Oh, I mean, he was unbelievable. You know, that's a great team over there. And, you know, he was himself. You know, he threw the ball well, and, you know, he gave us a huge shot to have this game today.
19: George Springer on Sportsnet after their 3-1 win, the Blue Jays over the Rays. Meanwhile, was not close between the Diamondbacks and Cardinals. Arizona victorious.
2: The 0-1. Lined into right field. That's a base hit. One run is home. Everybody else moves up 90 feet. It's 9-2 Diamondbacks, and RBI single for Moreno.
19: Arizona Sports, 98.7 FM. Diamondbacks 10, Cardinals 6. Look out, Arizona 9-2 since July 9th. Second best record in Major League Baseball over that stretch. Behind just the Red Sox. Tyler Locklear after their first baseman on D-backs TV.
4: Just want you to know we had you on cycle alert. I mean, graphics were being prepared. All kinds of research was being done. Were you even thinking that? Did you allow yourself?
5: Not really, honestly, but I think Mason Wynn kind of told me out on second base at one point. And just trying to get it done and see what happens. I don't know, it was a fun game.
4: You mentioned Joe Mather, your hitting coach. It's his birthday today. The awakening of this offense, what's it been like for the last 48 hours?
5: It's been kind of a quick turnaround, honestly. So it took everybody in the dugout today. You know, Bonnie giving us six really good innings after kind of struggling a little in the first there and then kind of toning down, and then Nolan coming off the bench, giving us some big assurance. The whole offense, honestly, really clicked today, and we were able to come back. You know, 2-0 didn't seem like a whole lot for us, so we just stayed with it the whole game.
4: Before I end this inquisition of you, quick thought on what you're going through. I heard you talk about it on the radio, and Torrey has talked about it as well, as it relates to you, that you're figuring out not just your role here, but everything, the people in the organization, the whole franchise, and that's part of sort of the turnaround. Is he right? Do you think that way?
5: Yeah, a little bit, honestly. Like, coming back this year, everybody's familiar again. You know, you already know these people and play with them before, so just the comfortability coming in the locker room and just being with everybody again, it's been really fun. And as you can see, we're on a roll right now, so just trying to keep it going, make a push for this thing at the end.
19: Diamondbacks Tyler Locklear after the win, 10-6. Arizona right now third in the NL wild card race. SportsCenter all night, Chris Lewis here on ESPN Radio. We're firmly in that LeBron, as the LeBron turns phase of the NBA offseason. Most of the other league business is on hold until the indecision is over. Tea leaf reading, it reached its fever pitch late Wednesday night when it was discovered that the Heat YouTube had a video in the queue for an introductory LeBron presser. Miami did announce that that was all a mistake, but it didn't stop the NBA world from connecting the dots. Here's ESPN insider Brian Windhorst on First Take.
6: This says a lot more about us as sports consumers and content creators than it does about the Heat, because we're in this point right now where there's this dearth of information on the sports calendar, and there's this really kind of an irresponsible frothing at the mouth on this LeBron stuff. First off, I'll give a free piece of consulting to all the teams who think they're going to sign LeBron. There's not going to be an introductory press conference. You don't got to get it ready. After not five, not six, not seven, LeBron's done with it.
19: LeBron waiting for that press conference. Yeah, I don't even think he's going to have a press conference. It's probably more likely that LeBron will just, like, release a long podcast and then go away for the rest of the offseason before he comes back. But coming up next on SportsCenter, SEC Media Days continues to fly on SportsCenter All Night.
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19: Lose linebacker Nick Skowerton to a torn ACL first day of camp. 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
33: It's okay
3: to have, you know, those growth spurts. It's okay to not be Mr. All Everything, but what you do need to show for 2026 is that you took all of it with a grain of salt. You've been able to work on your game this offseason so you can be a better version of yourself.
19: That was Harry Douglas of Freddie and Harry talking about Arch Manning. We'll have more about Texas coming up. But the headline of SEC Media Days was no surprise, Lane Kiffin. After all, leading a playoff team in the middle of their run like he did at Ole Miss? Yeah, that's rather unprecedented. But on Thursday, Lane talked about the power of LSU.
8: You have the branding of LSU, you have the history of LSU, you have the Tiger Stadium, most iconic place to play college football, the cathedral. And then you put that with us, with our systems, and I don't like talking about myself, whatever you call the Lane Kiffin effect. And you bring that in as you allude to, and you combine that, I think that all goes into that. Now you have 12 players with Nike NIL deals, the first offensive lineman ever. No other schools above 8. We didn't say like 12, 11. We didn't say just SEC schools. So it's the big reason why we're here. When I said that first press conference, like, it's just different. We're going to make this thing different than anywhere else to go when you combine LSU and us, and you're seeing it. You know, we just on stage had that question, the Vanity Fair and all that, whatever, and as I walked off, and you know, I didn't really want to say it, but, you know, when you talk about the changes of places, somebody said it the other day. They said, like, a month ago, where they were like, well, he's been here 6 months, and he's had more five-star signees and commits than he did in the previous 6 years combined. You know, that's kind of proof to me of the decision and of the combination of the two, us and LSU.
19: He's lined it up. He feels like he has a chance to do something special there, even going a little bit of third person in that answer. So how about the early impressions?
8: One of the things that has really stuck out to me has been the alignment at LSU, from the top down, you know, from President Roos to Burge Osborne, athletic director, to our board of supervisors. You know, that alignment has been great from the first time I met with them. And then a lot of times people, you know, schools recruit just like coaches do. And then is it that way when you get there? And it's been amazing, that alignment and commitment to building a championship program has been great.
19: In 44 days, it'll be LSU in Clemson in the Lane Kiffin LSU debut. What a game that'll be. What a show that will be. And what will be the new norm with coaching changes, you feel like, going forward? A roster will be completely overhauled whenever there's a new coach in. More than 50 new players on this year's LSU team. But the Tigers aren't the only team with a new leader in the SEC. John Summerall has taken over at Florida. He compared his situation to Lane's.
18: No two situations are different. Lane and I talked as we were going through it. He's like, you and I are going through the same thing in November. I'm like, no, Lane, we're not. If you leave, you're leaving an SEC school to go to an SEC school. It's a little different. I'm leaving Tulane. But it was challenging to do it. I wouldn't have done it any other way. I may have, on the front end of taking this job, maybe not been at my best every second for Florida, because I wanted to make sure I left Tulane the right way. If any university had told me I couldn't coach in the playoff game, I don't think I'd have taken the job, just because I couldn't leave the team I had coached all year.
19: There's a couple of coaches at new stops. But as for the people's favorite in the SEC, Hugh Myers of Game Night thinks it's the team that Lane Kiffin left.
9: He literally made Ole Miss a team that if you didn't have a dog in the fight, you like, you know what? I want Ole Miss to win. I mean, like, he made Ole Miss, to me, must-watch TV. He made Trinidad Chambliss, without trying to, one of the biggest names in college football, to the point where we're so fired up that he's back this year, and we're talking about him as potentially, you know, the best returning quarterback in college football, right? I mean, just, he wrote the storyline for him. So really, honestly, they could tip the cap and say, the way you left us wasn't cool, but the rest of the country really caught on. That's what happens in the playoffs. This year, you know what people are going to do Saturday morning at the barbershop? Hey, Q, put Ole Miss on. Put Ole Miss on, Q. Make sure Ole Miss is on TV. I want to see what that Trinidad guy is going to do. They literally are on the map more than they ever were for outsiders. Not obviously their diehards, but outsiders now are tuning in for Ole Miss.
19: They are must-see TV. Meanwhile, coach and quarterback return, rare in college football, but at Texas, with Steve Sarkisian and Arch Manning looking to build off of last season and make another run towards the playoff. After mixed reviews, though, in year one, Arch is poised to improve in year two. Here's the head coach.
0: A year ago, going into the season, Arch Manning wasn't on social media saying, I'm going to be the first pick of the draft.
1: Right.
0: He wasn't on social media saying, I'm going to win the Heisman Trophy. He just worked really hard, and he was a really good teammate. And then when we had some struggles as a team, and he had some struggles, everybody was almost like they wanted to blame him for not playing good because he didn't fulfill their prophecies of what he was supposed to be. But that didn't change him. All he continued to do was work hard, be a great teammate. I thought his teammates did a great job of supporting him. And when he got on the other side of that adversity and he played great the second half of the season for us, he didn't go on social media and say, see, I told you so, see, I told you so. And he hasn't done that all offseason. All he's continued to do is work really hard, be a great teammate. I think he's evolved to become a better leader than he was at this time last year. But that's what you love about him. He's a real guy. He never plays blame. He never say, I told you so. He just works hard, and we're fortunate to have him.
19: Texas has the third best title odds on DraftKings behind Ohio State and Notre Dame. This is SportsCenter All Night. Chris Lewis here on ESPN Radio. Unfortunate offseason NFL news. Carolina Panthers second-year outside linebacker Nick Skowronski suffered a torn ACL in his right knee during the team's first day of training camp on Thursday. Skowronski, he had an outstanding rookie year. He played in 17 games, 8 starts for Carolina. According to Ian Rappaport of NFL Network, the linebacker is seeking a second opinion on the injury. We go to our opinion man, Damian Woody, on Unsportsmanlike. He gave his take on who he thinks is the best quarterback of the 2024 draft class.
10: Me, personally, I would put Drake May first right now. Like, I just think Drake May is a complete package. You know, his deep ball accuracy, his mobility, he's a big quarterback. I would probably give him the slight edge. I think a lot of people forgot how good of a season Jaden Daniels had his rookie year. I mean, he had the best rookie season in the history of the National Football League. He single-handedly carried a Commanders team that, let's be honest, had no business being in the NFC Championship game. I think he's going to bounce back in a major way this year, and he could easily be that number one guy, you know, on their list.
19: And, of course, Caleb Williams is also in that discussion, which makes it a fun talking point. But Woody, he's known for keeping it real, which is why he's wondering why the Cowboys are getting Super Bowl hype.
10: I wouldn't go that far as the Dallas Cowboys. I do like the Dallas Cowboys. I like them to win the NFC East this year. I always say there's levels to this. I don't put the Dallas Cowboys on the level of the Los Angeles Rams. I think the Seattle Seahawks is going to be there, even though they lost a couple pieces. We got to take steps when it comes to the Dallas Cowboys. Can we see you make the playoffs? Can we see you win the division? Can you win a playoff game before we start talking about, you know, being on the level of the Los Angeles Rams or the defending Super Bowl champions?
19: There's levels to this. And the Cowboys haven't proven yet that they are at that Super Bowl level. But you don't have to prove it until you do it. So we'll see if Dallas has that next step. They open their season on Sunday Night Football against the Giants. It's safe to say Stephen A. Smith does not have much faith in the Giants from First Take.
11: The Giants. The only reason they don't have any explaining to do for giving John Harbaugh, booted out of Baltimore, a 5-year, $100 million deal, making him one of the highest paid coaches in the National Football League at $20 million per year. Not only giving him that contract, but bypassing the traditional obligation of a coach having to answer to the GM, Joe Shine, because he gets to answer directly to ownership and bypass the GM. That comes with his new contract with the New York Giants. He does not answer to the GM. He answers to ownership only. The only reason this happened, because this speaks to the desperation of a once proud New York Giants franchise that has become a laughingstock of the National Football League. They are an absolute joke. And that is why John Harbaugh looks silly caught on camera trying to motivate these players talking about the New York Giants. Now, where would I get such a thing from? CC just alluded to it. 46 blown fourth quarter leads since 2008. second most in the league. By the way, the previous 7 or 8 years you had Lamar Jackson as your quarterback. That would be number one. From a generic or a macro perspective, rather, let's go a little bit more home, where you take into account the New York Giants and what they have done since winning the Super Bowl in 2011. Let's break it down, CC. 0 division titles, 1 double-digit win, which was in 2016. 1 double-digit win in 14 years. 11 losing seasons in the last 14 years. A winning percentage of 36.5, which is the fourth worst in the NFL. Only the Jets, the Jaguars, and the Cleveland Browns have been worse. Only 2 playoff appearances since 2011. Mm. Only 1 playoff win since 2011. 25 teams have more postseason wins during that period. Okay? And by the way, Harbaugh, their new coach, is their 8th coach since 2011. 8! 2 interims. 8 new head coach. 8! And their 3rd general manager. You can't make this up.
1: That was a lot of numbers that painted a pretty poor picture on one of the usually perennial flagship teams of the NFL. Giants have some work to do. But from New York football to New York basketball, the defending and 2-time 3-point champion Sabrina Ionescu wanted to set the record straight on being left out of this year's contest. It had been rumored that the Liberty guard turned down an invite to the event in Chicago. Sabrina explained that that wasn't the case.
2: I saw that yesterday. I guess you can't really, like, personally, I can't decline an offer I never got officially invited to. So I was pretty surprised to see that. Never got invited. And obviously, that's, you know, whether it's against Steph Curry or, you know, in the W, I always go out and try and beat my record every single time I've gone out. So, yeah, I mean, I just kind of wanted to set the record straight. That was just false, but I'm really excited for the participants in it. And obviously there's going to be a new winner, so I'm excited to see who wins.
1: I like how she phrased it in her competitiveness, because we know how competitive she is. As she highlighted there, she's not only familiar with WNBA All-Star Weekend, she participated in that historic NBA versus WNBA Stephen versus Sabrina shootout when she took on Stephen Curry at the 2024 NBA All-Star Weekend. But coming up next, WNBA reporter Annie Costabile dishes on the league's hot topics. This is SportsCenter All Night on ESPN Radio.
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0: described this rivalry with Las Vegas. He said, thrilling. You don't need extra motivation to play Las Vegas.
1: Number three. In a matchup that celebrated the WNBA's first ever matchup 30 years ago, the Sparks' Nneka Ogwumike launched a three from downtown to defeat the Liberty on ESPN.
2: Two-point game, 8 seconds to go. Here is Wheeler, up the floor. Wheeler with three. Wheeler gives it up. Ogwumike for the win! You bet! You bet! What a fitting finish to the 30th anniversary game! LA with the walk-off win!
1: Number two. Toronto Tempo guard Marina Mabry had a night to remember. She shot her way into WNBA history. Amazon Prime with the call.
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1: And in Indy, Caitlin Clark etches her name in the record books in a thrilling win over the Storm. 93-5, the Fan.
4: Clark gets it back, halfway through the shot clock, at the logo, step back, sidestep, three left wing, good! Caitlin Clark, a Fever franchise record, 41 points, and the Fever lead by three with 38 seconds to go. Time out, Seattle.
5: Good to end that with a John Nolan Fever pitch with that final call. We shift over to the NFL. Stacey Dales, NFL Network reporter, join the Rich Eisen Show. Tough question about predicting what Deshaun Watson might do this year.
6: Deshaun Watson is an interesting one because he could become, in some respects, the comeback player of the year. Todd Monken's there with him now, yeah. And Todd was a quarterback. He's the head coach. He was brought there to fix their offense. They've had 13 starting quarterbacks since 2020 in Cleveland, which blows away the league. For whatever you think about Deshaun Watson, look at him as a football player right now. I think he's had a really good offseason. I think you've seen signs of his legs again. You know, back-to-back Achilles ruptures to the same foot.
7: That's tough.
6: He hasn't played since January 25.
5: Well, speaking of the NFL flow, Jason McCourty on Unsportsmanlike, the question about Jalen Hurts talking about what he can do instead of what he can't.
8: You think about the way we talk about Jalen Hurts. Not only was he a Super Bowl MVP, the year they lost the Super Bowl, he was the runner-up to the MVP to Patrick Mahomes. Like, he has done some amazing things in our league, and he continues to, like Nick Sirianni, just win games. But all we talk about with Jalen Hurts is what he can't do. Like, the offense can't have motion because he can't handle it. They don't go under center because he can't do it. They can't throw the ball in the middle of the field because he can't do it. So I think from that standpoint, someone that has had that much success to focus so much on what he can't do would be like, as we watch Brady, like, well, he can't run fast, like, but the guy is throwing the ball all over the field and winning games time after time.
5: Without A.J. Brown this year, a new challenge. Coming up next, what is the latest with the Tigers and Tarek Skubal? That's coming up. This is SportsCenter All Night, right here on ESPN Radio.
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23: Tack 1-1 pitch hit well. Deep right field. Going back. He just took him deep downtown.
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24: 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We understand we're a talented football team. 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But we've got to make that come to life.
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25: 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And then is it that way when you get there? 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
26: If he goes to Philly or if he goes to Cleveland, he kind of like picks those teams up into title contender status, Minnesota too. If he goes to the Warriors, if he goes to Miami, it's probably still a little bit more complicated of a path for those teams to get to the NBA Finals.
22: Plus, all the latest sound from the NFL offseason.
27: The reality is, physically, his skill set is superior, perhaps far superior to Kirk Cousins at this juncture of his career and Kirk Cousins' career. But Kirk Cousins knows this offense about as well as anybody who's not on the Raiders coaching staff.
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5: And away we go. It was a light slate of five games on the MLB Thursday docket. NL East versus NL West gets us started with the Braves and the Padres. Atlanta, they ended the day four games up on the Phillies for first in the division. Chris Sale, he got the start for the Braves in the midst of a 15 consecutive start streak, allowing three earned runs or fewer. By the fourth inning, he had allowed exactly three runs, and the Braves trailed by one. That is, until Dominic Smith changed the flow.
23: Tack 1-1 pitch hit well. Deep right field. Going back. He just took him deep downtown. It's a three-run homer right on into the chop house. Braves take the lead on the three-run bomb by Dom Smith.
5: 680 the fan. Chris Sale went six innings, allowed just those three runs. He had 11 strikeouts as the Braves paced the Padres 6-5. Rosale, his 16th consecutive start, allowing three earned runs or fewer. That is tied for the second longest streak in his career. His 94th career game with 10 or more strikeouts. That breaks a tie with Curt Schilling for seventh most all time. Let's go back to Dominic Smith. Three-run home run snaps a streak of 31 games without a home run. After the game, the DH talked about it.
0: Fourth inning, three-run homer for you. Tell me, how did your previous at-bat impact your approach in the second?
1: Yeah, I faced him, my first at-bat, and, being able to see his repertoire of pitches, give me some good changeups early on, and it was really working for him. I saw a couple batters before he made some good changeups to him, and, right there coming up, I wasn't trying to do too much. Just hit a line drive, and he hung me a changeup kind of in the middle of the zone and put a good swing on it, and we were able to get the dub.
0: You've been around this game for a long time, at this level for a long time. How does Drake Baldwin hit that pitch out?
1: Man, he's incredible. Maybe it's some of the hockey that he used growing up, so he's able to get in better positions with his legs. But, you see it all year. He's hitting pitches off the ground for home runs, pitches up and in, taking really good pitchers deep. He's incredible. I thought he's an all-star. I thought he's rookie of the year, and I'm just glad he's on our team.
0: You guys put up nearly 50 runs over the course of this week. Does this offense feel like it's at its peak right now?
1: I wouldn't say so. We're all pretty hungry, I would say, and we're all perfectionists. So I think we're missing a couple pieces as well that'll come back and help. But I think the guys aren't satisfied. We know we can improve, and we just want to give the fans great ball and play Braves ball. And that's just grinding each pitcher down and trying to put together wins. So I just look forward to this road trip, and hopefully we can rattle out some more.
5: That's Braves designated hitter Dominic Smith joining Braves Vision after the 6-5 win Atlanta over San Diego. A couple of divisional classes in the American League Central. The Guardians, they hosted the Twins in an afternoon twilt. Speaking of pitchers with streaks, Gavin Williams, he entered with back-to-back starts of 10 or more strikeouts for Cleveland. In this one, he achieved pitching mythology. He became the sixth pitcher in Guardians history with an immaculate inning. That is 3 strikeouts on 9 pitches. He did that in the fourth inning. He went 7 innings, allowed just 2 hits, no earned runs, no walks, 11 strikeouts. Sensational. Becoming the seventh Guardians pitcher with 10 or more strikeouts in 3 consecutive starts. Somehow, that wasn't enough for the win.
2: Marnik shoots it through the left side, and there's your base hit. Ryan Jeffers comes on to score, and Trevor Larnach has given the Twins their first lead of the ball game. They lead this game 2-1 in the 12th inning.
5: On the Treasure Island Baseball Network, and the Twins added one more, 3-1. They're winners in 12 innings. It's the Twins' fourth straight win in extra inning games, or 4-2 overall this season. It is the longest active streak in Major League Baseball. Gavin Williams, we mentioned his production, but the Guardians were 0-17 with runners in scoring position. We mentioned there was a pair of clashes in the AL Central. Tigers and Royals was the other.
3: Here's the pitch. Line down the left field line. That's a fair ball bouncing into the left field corner. Well, he rounds third. He's in to score. The Tigers have retaken the lead.
5: Oh, 97 won the ticket. Dingler's fourth go-ahead plate appearance in the eighth inning or later this season. That is tied for the most in Major League Baseball, and Detroit holds on for that 4-3 win. But the question surrounding Major League Baseball between now and August will be about Detroit. What will the Tigers do with Tarek Skubal? With a team below 500 and about 6 games out of first, there's a case to be made that getting value for the former Cy Young Award winner could be the smart move. It's a case that analyst David Ross makes on Amber and Ian.
4: I go back to like a Shohei Ohtani when the Angels were in the mix and fighting for that and trying to make a statement and then not really able to get the haul of prospects that they could really use. I feel like Detroit's in that same boat. They're good, and unless they go on some type of run like Boston is on right now, right before the deadline, I would give up and try to get as many prospects as I can. Everybody wants them. They're willing to give up real talent, and that's a moment that you can really set up your organization that for maybe 4 or 5 years of really contending that they're going to be with all this young talent and help that out with real depth and other prospects that are going to really contribute to hopefully a World Series type run in Detroit.
5: Scooble, he won the AL Cy Young Award twice at just 29 years old. Understandable as to why the Tigers could be hesitant to move him. What will they do? Insider Jeff Passan gave a timeline on SportsCenter.
6: They're monitoring box scores as much as anything because they know that Tarek Skubal's availability boils down to one thing, and that's, are the Detroit Tigers still in the playoff race? And as of now, they are. As of now, they're going to ride with Skubal and Troy Melton and Casey Mize, another guy who's impending free agent, and try and get back into the playoff hunt. They've made some progress, but Boston winning 15 consecutive games and getting that final wild card spot, that's the sort of thing Detroit, frankly, needed to do to ensure Tarek Skubal was going to stick around. This is going to come down to the end of the month. By July 31st, I think the Tigers are going to look at the standings, going to look at how they're playing, going to look at everything about where they are and make a determination at that point. And that's either when the frenzy could happen or when this deadline could change, at least in terms of activity, for the worse.
5: So just about a week away. Skubal, though, isn't the only pitcher generating interest on the market. Padres closer Mason Miller has been a hot name. Here's Passan on Miller.
6: The market for Mason Miller is incredible. The question is, do the San Diego Padres, less than a year after acquiring him from the A's, for Leo DeVries, one of the best prospects in all of baseball, want to go and flip him? And if a trade happens, it's because the Padres understand they need controllable starting pitching. And whether it's a team like Seattle or a team like the New York Yankees, they've got a lot of controllable starting pitching that they would gladly give up to get a reliever of Mason Miller's caliber.
5: The Padres are a part of that logjam of teams fighting for that NL wild card spot. SportsCenter All Night, Chris Lewis here on ESPN Radio. Personalities continue to blaze through on SEC Media Days. The most anticipated showdown, the upcoming LSU-Ole Miss clash, a.k.a. the Lane Kiffin Bowl. The LSU head coach spoke about the comments he's made since leaving Ole Miss.
8: You know, I made a challenging decision and change. And I think as I look back to that, I thought I could find a way for everybody to understand. And now as I look back later on, that was never going to happen. And I made a decision that I changed jobs. And as I get older and I go through things and losing both parents, I was actually talking to Ross Dellinger and I kind of said something that might sound kind of funny to you, but you know, I watched the Hulk Hogan special, and I realized, and I was like, we're all going to die. And so some of the things that we put in ports now, we worry about, and what this person says and that, like, really aren't going to matter. And when I lost my dad, I started thinking that, and I really started thinking, when I grew up, there were two people that I thought just wouldn't die. My dad and Hulk Hogan. And then I watched that special and really like Hulk Hogan died too. Like there was no way Hulk Hogan was ever going to not wrestle and die. And he did. And so it just made me reflect really on like, I can't be so concerned about little things and what people say and this. And you got to make decisions. You got to go with them. And you do things and you make really good decisions and you make poor decisions. And that was a poor usage of a term that I believe, just like many coaches that have been there for, was factual, but over the course of a long interview, was bad timing and bad usage of the word. So it is what it is. I apologize when I said it.
5: Of course, Ole Miss was left with Pete Golding after their run to the college football playoff last season. The former DC now has his own program, and he isn't salty about Lane leaving.
1: Lane and I are good. So, you know, I did not know Coach Kiffin prior to taking the Ole Miss job. I think everybody just assumes Alabama, Alabama. I wasn't at Alabama when Coach Kiffin was, you know. So I didn't come to Ole Miss because of Coach Kiffin. I came to Ole Miss to be at Ole Miss to raise three kids. So, you know, our relationship really grew in those 3.5 years. And he did a lot for me. And I was very, very appreciative of how he treated me and my family and learned a lot from him. So I have no ill will towards Coach Kiffin. He texts me on a regular basis, and there's certain things that we'll talk about, and there are certain things that we don't talk about. He's very competitive, just like I'm very competitive, right? And so obviously a lot of this went a different direction when now he had a new job with new responsibilities, and he's going to be super competitive to be the best that he can at that job, right, which is his job.
7: Those two coaches will forever be connected, as will these two programs, really as long as Lane is leading LSU. But it was Ole Miss that is actually coming off of a playoff year and has some key returners.
1: You know, individual accolades, in my opinion, come from team success. And so that was a body of work, I think, from last season for both those guys that have really, really unique individual years because of a lot of our really, really good players around them. And I think they'd be the first ones to tell you that. But I do think, you know, a lot of these guys are putting a lot in, and they're working extremely hard, and we demand a lot out of them. That there are some of these individual awards for them that are important to them. And it's not going to take away from what they need to do to win the football game. And I think five will be the first one to tell you that if we need to throw it 60 times to win, let's throw it 60 times to win. And so, you know, your concern always outside looking in is, hey, does this become a distraction? Those two are wired the right way. Right. And so I'm not concerned with how they're going to practice and how they're going to prepare. They're going to do everything that they can to win the football game. And they know that's based on their preparation.
7: The SEC seems to always be loaded with juicy storylines. But you have the Lane Kiffin versus Ole Miss, Golding involved. It's going to be a fantastic season in that conference where seemingly every week there's going to be something that gets the people talking. Coming up next, we're going to talk about a tweak to the SEC scheduling this year, them adding a ninth game to the conference slate. This is SportsCenter All Night on ESPN Radio.
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22: Point in 9 games, adding that one more game to its conference schedule.
24: Well, I've been a proponent for 10 years, so it only took us 10 years to get to this. You know, first of all, players love to play in competitive games,
25: number one.
24: Second, fans love to see competitive games. Yeah. That's number two. And I also think that it's important that you give even a better opportunity to prove that you're the best team, that you belong in the SEC championship game.
25: Yep.
24: So I actually think we should play 12 games against Power Five. That's it.
25: Preach.
24: Because it's the business, and people want to see those games. TV wants to have that kind of inventory to show those games. So I think that's really, really important, and I'm glad that we've gone to a 9-game schedule. I think it'll be more interesting for the players and the fans.
22: One of the things you learn by covering enough of these media days is that coaches love to complain, especially about things that have changed. Now, let's be real, Nick Saban, he might have done a little bit of that back in his day. Florida coach John Summerall doesn't want to moan about the schedule shift.
26: Look, I've always had the mindset, regardless of whether I was at Troy, Tulane, or now Florida, we'll play anybody, anywhere, anytime. I don't care.
22: I knew it.
26: The people that want to whine and complain about a 9-game schedule, is it harder? Yeah, it's harder. It's what was decided well before I walked into SEC meetings, head coach. And so we got to go do it. Let's go do it. Whining and complaining about it doesn't help you. Going to work does. And so, yeah, it's going to be challenging. It's not going to be easy. But, golly, man, nothing in life that's worth anything is easy.
22: That was Summerall on Amber and Ian. He, of course, took Tulane to the college football playoff last season, and he's gearing up for year number one as a Gator. The Blue Jays not only made the playoffs last season, but they made a run all the way to the World Series. Now, they find themselves in last place in the AL East. Life comes at you fast. Looking to avoid a 4-game sweep at the hands of the Rays.
3: The 1-1 pitch. Hit on a line toward right field. Sound for a base hit. Straw's going to get the wave. Throw from right field by Mesa. Offline. Straw in to score. And it's 3-1 Blue Jays on a big RBI single from Vladimir Guerrero Jr.
22: Sportsnet 590, the fan with the call. Blue Jays survive. They beat the Rays 3-1. It's just their second win against the Rays this season. They were 1-8 coming into the game. George Springer, their DH, with Sportsnet after.
29: And George, that is 3 multi-hit games in your last 4. You're having a lot of success at the plate right now. What are you feeling in the box?
30: I mean, we just got to fight like hell every day. It's not about individual statistics. It's about the team. So do something I can every day to help the team win, and whether that's a walk or I'll headbutt a ball if I have to.
29: Hopefully it doesn't come to that. Whether it was situational hitting, base running, defense, pitching, did you feel like you guys showed a truer representation of what this team is about in this game?
30: Yeah, I mean, it takes all of us to win a game. And, you know, today was a grindy type of day. So for us to come out and win and get guys on and over and in is huge.
29: Finally, we got to say something about Shane Bieber. I'm waiting for this. Shane Bieber throws 7 efficient, strong innings today. What's it like to see him really hit his stride right now?
30: Oh, I mean, he was unbelievable. You know, that's a great team over there. And, you know, he was himself. You know, he threw the ball well, and, you know, he gave us a huge shot to have this game today.
22: George Springer on Sportsnet after their 3-1 win, the Blue Jays over the Rays. Meanwhile, was not close between the Diamondbacks and Cardinals. Arizona victorious.
0: The 0-1. Lined into right field, that's a base hit. One run is home. Everybody else moves up 90 feet. It's 9-2 Diamondbacks, at RBI single for Moreno.
22: Arizona Sports, 98.7 FM. Diamondbacks 10, Cardinals 6. Look out, Arizona 9-2 since July 9th. Second best record in Major League Baseball over that stretch. Behind just the Red Sox. Tyler Locklear after their first baseman on D-backs TV.
1: Just want you to know we had you on cycle alert. I mean, graphics were being prepared. All kinds of research was being done. Were you even thinking that? Did you allow yourself?
30: Not really, honestly, but I think Mason Wynn kind of told me out on second base at one point. And just trying to get it done and see what happens. It was a fun game.
1: You mentioned Joe Mather, your hitting coach. It's his birthday today. The awakening of this offense, what's it been like for the last 48 hours?
30: It's been kind of a quick turnaround, honestly. So it took everybody in the dugout today. You know, Body giving us 6 really good innings after kind of struggling a little in the first there and then kind of toning down, and then Nolan coming off the bench, giving us some big assurance. The whole offense, honestly, really clicked today, and we were able to come back. You know, 2-0 didn't seem like a whole lot for us, so we just stayed with it the whole game.
1: Before I end this inquisition of you, quick thought on what you're going through. I heard you talk about it on the radio, and Torrey has talked about it as well, as it relates to you, that you're figuring out not just your role here, but everything, the people in the organization, the whole franchise, and that's part of sort of the turnaround. Is he right? Do you think that way?
30: Yeah, a little bit, honestly. Like, coming back this year, everybody's familiar again. You know, you already know these people and play with them before, so just the comfortability coming into the locker room and just being with everybody again, it's been really fun. And as you can see, we're on a roll right now, so just trying to keep it going, make a push for this thing at the end.
22: Diamondbacks Tyler Locklear after the win, 10-6. Arizona right now third in the NL wild card race. SportsCenter all night, Chris Lewis here on ESPN Radio. We're firmly in that LeBron, as the LeBron turns phase of the NBA offseason. Most of the other league business is on hold until the indecision is over. Tea leaf reading, it reached its fever pitch late Wednesday night when it was discovered that the Heat YouTube had a video in the queue for an introductory LeBron presser. Miami did announce that that was all a mistake, but it didn't stop the NBA world from connecting the dots. Here's ESPN insider Brian Windhorst on First Take.
2: This says a lot more about us as sports consumers and content creators than it does about the Heat, because we're in this point right now where there's this dearth of information on the sports calendar, and there's this really kind of an irresponsible frothing at the mouth on this LeBron stuff. First off, I'll give a free piece of consulting to all the teams who think they're going to sign LeBron. There's not going to be an introductory press conference. You don't got to get it ready. After not 5, not 6, not 7, LeBron's done.
22: LeBron waiting for that press conference. Yeah, I don't even think he's going to have a press conference. It's probably more likely that LeBron will just like release a long podcast and then go away for the rest of the offseason before he comes back. But coming up next on SportsCenter, SEC Media Days continues to fly on SportsCenter all night.
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35: It's okay to have, you know, those growth spurts. It's okay to not be Mr. All Everything, but what you do need to show for 2026 is that you took all of it with a grain of salt. You've been able to work on your game this offseason so you can be a better version of yourself.
22: That was Harry Douglas of Freddie and Harry talking about Arch Manning. We'll have more about Texas coming up, but the headline of SEC Media Days was no surprise, Lane Kiffin. After all, leaving a playoff team in the middle of their run like he did at Ole Miss, Yeah, that's rather unprecedented. But on Thursday, Lane talked about the power of LSU.
0: You have the branding of LSU. You have the history of LSU. You have the Tiger Stadium, most iconic place to play college football, the cathedral. And then you put that with us, with our systems, and I don't like talking about myself, whatever you call the Lane Kiffin fact. And you bring that in as you allude to, and you combine that. I think that all goes into that. Now you have 12 players with Nike NIL deals, the first offensive lineman ever. No other schools above 8. We didn't say like 12, 11. We didn't say just SEC schools. So it's a big reason why we're here. When I said that first press conference, like, it's just different. We're going to make this thing different than anywhere else to go when you combine LSU and us, and you're seeing it. You know, we just on stage had that question, the Vanity Fair and all that, whatever, and as I walked off, and you know, I didn't really want to say it, but you know, when you talk about the changes of places, somebody said it the other day. They said, like a month ago or whatever, they were like, well, he's been here 6 months, and he's had more five-star signees and commits than he did in the previous 6 years combined. You know, that's kind of proof to me of the decision and of the combination of the two, us and LSU.
22: He's lined it up. He feels like he has a chance to do something special there, even going a little bit of third person in that answer. So how about the early impressions?
0: One of the things that has really stuck out to me has been the alignment at LSU from the top down, you know, from President Roos to Burge Osberg, athletic director, to our board of supervisors. You know, that alignment has been great from the first time I met with them. And then a lot of times people, you know, schools recruit just like coaches do. And then is it that way when you get there? And it's been amazing, that alignment and commitment to building a championship program has been great.
22: In 44 days, it'll be LSU in Clemson in the Lane Kiffin LSU debut. What a game that'll be. What a show that will be. And what will be the new norm with coaching changes, you feel like, going forward? A roster will be completely overhauled whenever there's a new coach in. More than 50 new players on this year's LSU team. But the Tigers aren't the only team with a new leader in the SEC. John Summerall has taken over at Florida. He compared his situation to Lane's.
1: No two situations are different. Lane and I talked as we were going through. He's like, you and I are going through the same thing in November. I'm like, no, Lane, we're not. If you leave, you're leaving an SEC school to go to an SEC school. It's a little different. I'm leaving Tulane. But it was challenging to do it. I wouldn't have done it any other way. I may have, on the front end of taking this job, maybe not been at my best every second for Florida, because I wanted to make sure I left Tulane the right way. If any university had told me I couldn't coach in a playoff game, I don't think I'd have taken the job, just because I couldn't leave the team I had coached all year.
22: There's a couple of coaches at new stops, but as for the people's favorite in the SEC, Q Myers of Game Night thinks it's the team that Lane Kiffin left.
2: He literally made Ole Miss a team that if you didn't have a dog in the fight, you like, you know what? I want Ole Miss to win. I mean, like, he made Ole Miss, to me, must-watch TV. He made Trinidad Chambliss, without trying to, one of the biggest names in college football, to the point where we're so fired up that he's back this year, and we're talking about him as potentially, you know, the best returning quarterback in college football, right? I mean, just, he wrote the storyline for him. So really, honestly, they could tip the cap and say, the way you left us wasn't cool, but the rest of the country really caught on. That's what happens in the playoffs. This year, you know what people are going to do Saturday morning at the barbershop? Hey, Q, put Ole Miss on. Put Ole Miss on, Q. Make sure Ole Miss is on TV. I want to see what that Trinidad guy is going to do. They literally are on the map more than they ever were for outsiders. Not obviously their diehards, but outsiders now are tuning in for Ole Miss.
22: They are must-see TV. Meanwhile, coach and quarterback return rare in college football, but at Texas, with Steve Sarkisian and Arch Manning looking to build off of last season and make another run towards the playoff. After mixed reviews, though, in year one, Arch is poised to improve in year two. Here's the head coach.
3: A year ago, going into the season, Arch Manning wasn't on social media saying, I'm going to be the first pick of the draft.
11: Right.
3: He wasn't on social media saying, I'm going to win the Heisman Trophy. He just worked really hard, and he was a really good teammate. And then when we had some struggles as a team and he had some struggles, everybody was almost like they wanted to blame him for not playing good because he didn't fulfill their prophecies of what he was supposed to be. But that didn't change him. All he continued to do was work hard, be a great teammate. I thought his teammates did a great job of supporting him. And when he got on the other side of that adversity and he played great the second half of the season for us, he didn't go on social media and say, see, I told you so, see, I told you so. And he hasn't done that all off season. All he's continued to do is work really hard, be a great teammate. I think he's evolved to become a better leader than he was at this time last year. But that's what you love about him. He's a real guy. He never plays blame. He never say, I told you so. He just works hard, and we're fortunate to have him.
22: Texas has the third best title odds on DraftKings behind Ohio State and Notre Dame. This is SportsCenter All Night, Chris Lewis, here on ESPN Radio. Unfortunate offseason NFL news. Carolina Panthers second-year outside linebacker Nick Skowronson suffered a torn ACL in his right knee during the team's first day of training camp on Thursday. Skowronson, he had an outstanding rookie year. He played in 17 games, 8 starts for Carolina. According to Ian Rappaport of NFL Network, the linebacker is seeking a second opinion on the injury. We go to our opinion man, Damian Woody, on Unsportsmanlike. He gave his take on who he thinks is the best quarterback of the 2024 draft class.
4: Me personally, I would put Drake May first right now. Like, I just think Drake May is a complete package. You know, his deep ball accuracy, his mobility, he's a big quarterback. I would probably give him the slight edge. I think a lot of people forgot how good of a season Jaden Daniels had his rookie year. I mean, he had the best rookie season in the history of the National Football League. He single-handedly carried a Commanders team that, let's be honest, had no business being in the NFC Championship game. I think he's going to bounce back in a major way this year, and he could easily be that number one guy, you know, on their list.
22: And, of course, Caleb Williams is also in that discussion, which makes it a fun talking point. But Woody, he's known for keeping it real, which is why he's wondering why the Cowboys are getting Super Bowl hype.
4: I wouldn't go that far as the Dallas Cowboys. I do like the Dallas Cowboys. I like them to win the NFC East this year. I always say there's levels to this. I don't put the Dallas Cowboys on the level of the Los Angeles Rams. I think the Seattle Seahawks is going to be there, even though they lost a couple pieces. We got to take steps when it comes to the Dallas Cowboys. Can we see you make the playoffs? Can we see you win the division? Can you win a playoff game before we start talking about, you know, being on the level of the Los Angeles Rams or the defending Super Bowl champions?
22: There's levels to this, and the Cowboys haven't proven yet that they are at that Super Bowl level, but you don't have to prove it until you do it. So we'll see if Dallas has that next step. They open their season on Sunday Night Football against the Giants. It's safe to say Stephen A. Smith does not have much faith in the Giants from First Take.
5: The Giants, the only reason they don't have any explaining to do for giving John Harbaugh, booted out of Baltimore, a 5-year, $100 million deal, making him one of the highest paid coaches in the National Football League at $20 million per year. Not only giving him that contract, but bypassing the traditional obligation of a coach having to answer to the GM, Joe Schoen, because he gets to answer directly to ownership and bypass the GM. That comes with his new contract with the New York Giants. He does not answer to the GM. He answers to ownership only. The only reason this happened, because this speaks to the desperation of a once proud New York Giants franchise that has become a laughingstock of the National Football League. They are an absolute joke. And that is why John Harbaugh looks silly caught on camera trying to motivate these players talking about the New York Giants. Now, where would I get such a thing from? CeCe just alluded to it. 46 blown fourth quarter leads since 2008, second most in the league. By the way, the previous 7 or 8 years you had Lamar Jackson as your quarterback. That would be number one. From a generic or a macro perspective, rather, let's go a little bit more home, where you take into account the New York Giants and what they have done since winning the Super Bowl in 2011. Let's break it down, CeCe. 0 division titles, 1 double-digit win, which was in 2016. 1 double-digit win in 14 years. 11 losing seasons.
6: in the last 14 years. A winning percentage of 36.5, which is the fourth worst in the NFL. Only the Jets, the Jaguars, and the Cleveland Browns have been worse. Only two playoff appearances since 2011. Mm. Only one playoff win since 2011. 25 teams have more postseason wins during that period, okay? And by the way, Harbaugh, their new coach, is their eighth coach since 2011. Eight. Two interims. Eight. New head coach. Eight. And their third general manager. You can't make this up.
22: That was a lot of numbers that painted a pretty poor picture on one of the usually perennial flagship teams of the NFL. Giants have some work to do. But from New York football to New York basketball, the defending and two-time three-point champion, Sabrina Ionescu, wanted to set the record straight on being left out of this year's contest. It had been rumored that the Liberty guard turned down an invite to the event in Chicago. Sabrina explained that that wasn't the case.
7: I saw that yesterday. I guess you can't really, like, personally, I can't decline an offer I never got officially invited to. So I was pretty surprised to see that. Never got invited. And obviously that's, you know, whether it's against Steph Curry or, you know, in the W, I always go out and try and beat my record every single time I've gone out. So, yeah, I mean, I just kind of wanted to set the record straight. That was just false, but I'm really excited for the participants in it. And obviously there's going to be a new winner, so I'm excited to see who wins.
22: I like how she phrased it in her competitiveness, because we know how competitive she is. As she highlighted there, she's not only familiar with WNBA All-Star Weekend, she participated in that historic NBA versus WNBA Stephen versus Sabrina shootout when she took on Stephen Curry at the 2024 NBA All-Star Weekend. But coming up next, WNBA reporter Annie Costabile dishes on the league's hot topics. 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

0: itself taking place this weekend in Chicago. Gives the perfect opportunity to reset and evaluate some of the noteworthy storylines. The Athletic WNBA writer Annie Costabile joined Game Night, was asked about how good are the Indiana Fever.
1: When it comes to the Fever, they're as dangerous as Caitlin Clark is. And with every game, it seems like she's finding herself more and more, especially coming off of, you know, a season like last year where she was limited so heavily because of injury. So, I mean, that's a deep squad. Her, Leah Boston, and Kelsey Mitchell, obviously three all-stars. Like, they made it to the semifinals last year without Caitlin Clark. So, very, very tough game in the second half of the season.
0: But the team that's been atop the standings most of the season, the Minnesota Lynx, and their dynamic rookie, Olivia Miles. What makes her so special?
1: Go back, check the receipts. I've been saying she should have gone number one overall the entire time. She's an absolute beast. I think when it comes to kind of like the evolution of the game and this more positionless style of play, Olivia's really an anomaly, as in the sense that she's a true point guard. And I think we're seeing the value of that in a player like her. And it's kind of like interesting to even say that, because obviously there are a lot of great guards in this league. But when you think about like true point guards, I'm thinking about Chelsea Gray, Tisha Panichero, Courtney Vandersloot, and Olivia is up there with them. Even when you look at her passing, it's like she pulls off these magician-like passes that are just like so beautiful to watch. Honestly, I feel so lucky that I just, like, we're going to have years and years, decades to cover of hers. It's like honestly so exciting. I feel spoiled.
0: Miles got a teammate back in the last game, Nafisa Collier. So how does she fit back in with what the Lynx are doing?
1: I mean, I don't think it's going to take much time. She had, what, 24 points in her debut?
0: Yeah.
1: And she only played, I think, she played less than 25 minutes. Yeah, I don't think it's going to take much time. I think the other part of this is, you know, she's been practicing for a bit. And so I think she's begun to establish that chemistry with Olivia Miles, is what I'm trying to say. And so I think getting this game under their belt before the All-Star break was really crucial, because she could see how her body responds and come into the second half of the season again with just even more confidence in her body and where she's at. So I don't think it's going to take much time.
0: A lot of positive storylines with Annie Costabile, the Athletic NBA or WNBA beat writer, on Game Night. But we do have to bring up one negative, right? What's been the most surprisingly bad team in the league this year?
1: Phoenix Mercury, man. I don't know that anyone saw this downfall coming, to go from, you know, a finals contender. And obviously they got swept by the Aces, so it's not like it was a close series. But and there were definitely cracks in the team that they had to fix in the offseason, but they didn't. In fact, it got worse with the loss of Satu Sabally. And so I just think that's been, it's a huge failure.
0: Let's continue with our WNBA section. It's a special version of Top Sound, the top plays of the season's first half.
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0: The league best Lynx have had great contributions from sensational rookie guard Olivia Miles. WNBA league pass.
3: Miles, they clear it out for step back three. Yes! The spectacle with a late statement for the Minnesota Lynx.
4: It was a quiet first half for Olivia Miles, but when they have needed her the most down the stretch here in the fourth, the rookie continues to deliver.
2: Number four.
0: Commissioner's Cup Championship action featured the Liberty Sabrina Ionescu delivering a dagger against the Aces. Prime Video.
5: To play the shot clock out, knockout.
0: Ionescu! Before the game, I asked Sabrina Ionescu to give me one word to describe this rivalry with Las Vegas. She said, thrilling. You don't need extra motivation to play Las Vegas.
2: Number three.
0: In a matchup that celebrated the WNBA's first ever matchup 30 years ago, the Sparks' Nneka Ogwumike launched a three from downtown to defeat the Liberty on ESPN.
6: Two-point game, 8 seconds to go. Here is Wheeler, up the floor. Wheeler with three. Wheeler gives it up. Ogwumike for the win! You bet!

0: standings most of the season, the Minnesota Lynx and their dynamic rookie, Olivia Miles. What makes her so special?
1: Go back, check the receipts. I've been saying she should have gone number one overall the entire time. She's an absolute beast. I think when it comes to kind of like the evolution of the game and this more positionless style of play, Olivia's really an anomaly as in the sense that she's a true point guard. And I think we're seeing the value of that in a player like her. And it's kind of like interesting to even say that because obviously there are a lot of great guards in this league. But when you think about like true point guards, I'm thinking about Chelsea Gray, Tisha Panichero, Courtney Vandersloot, and Olivia is up there with them. Even when you look at her passing, it's like she pulls off these magician-like passes that are just like so beautiful to watch. Honestly, I feel so lucky that I just, like, we're going to have years and years, decades to cover of hers. It's like honestly so exciting. I feel spoiled.
0: Miles got a teammate back in the last game, Nafisa Collier. So how does she fit back in with what the Lynx are doing?
1: I mean, I don't think it's going to take much time. She had, what, 24 points in her debut?
0: Yeah.
1: And she only played, I think, she played less than 25 minutes. Yeah, I don't think it's going to take much time. I think the other part of this is, you know, she's been practicing for a bit. And so I think she's begun to establish that chemistry with Olivia Miles is what I'm trying to say. And so I think getting this game under their belt before the All-Star break was really crucial because she could see how her body responds and come into the second half of the season again with just even more confidence in her body and where she's at. So I don't think it's going to take much time.
0: A lot of positive storylines with Annie Kostabile, the Athletic NBA or WNBA beat writer on game night. But we do have to bring up one negative, right? What's been the most surprisingly bad team in the league this year?
1: Phoenix Mercury, man. I don't know that anyone saw this downfall coming to go from, you know, a finals contender. And obviously they got swept by the Aces, so it's not like it was a close series. But and there were definitely cracks in the team that they had to fix in the offseason, but they didn't. In fact, it got worse with the loss of Satu Sabali. And so I just think that's been a huge failure.
0: Let's continue with our WNBA section. It's a special version of Top Sound, the top plays of the season's first half.
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0: The league best Lynx have had great contributions from sensational rookie guard Olivia Miles. WNBA League Pass.
3: Miles, they clear it out for a step back three. Yes! The spectacle with a late statement for the Minnesota Lynx.
4: It was a quiet first half for Olivia Miles, but when they have needed her the most down the stretch here in the fourth, the rookie continues to deliver.
2: Number four.
0: Commissioner's Cup Championship action featured the Liberty Sabrina Ionescu delivering a dagger against the Aces. Prime Video.
5: To play the shot clock out knockout.
0: Ionescu! Before the game, I asked Sabrina Ionescu to give me one word to describe this rivalry with Las Vegas. She said, thrilling. You don't need extra motivation to play Las Vegas.
2: Number three.
0: In a matchup that celebrated the WNBA's first ever matchup 30 years ago, the Sparks' Nneka Ogwumike launched a three from downtown to defeat the Liberty on ESPN.
6: Two-point game, 8 seconds to go. Here is Wheeler up the floor. Wheeler with three. Wheeler gives it up. Ogwumike for the win. You bet! You bet! What a fitting finish to the 30th anniversary game. L.A. with the walk-off win!
2: Number two.
0: Toronto Tempo guard Marina Mabry had a night to remember. She shot her way into WNBA history. Amazon Prime with the call.
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1: Mark gets it back. Halfway through the shot clock. At the logo. Step back. Sidestep. Three left wing. Good! Caitlin Clark. A Fever franchise record. 41 points. And the Fever lead by three. With 38 seconds to go. Hug out Seattle. 41 points for 2-2.
0: Always good to end that with a John Nolan Fever pitch with that final call. We shift over to the NFL. Stacey Dales, NFL Network reporter, join the Rich Eisen Show. Tough question about predicting what Deshaun Watson might do this year.
2: Deshaun Watson is an interesting one because he could become, in some respects, the comeback player of the year. Todd Monken's there with him now, yeah. And Deshaun was a quarterback. He's the head coach. He was brought there to fix their offense. They've had 13 starting quarterbacks since 2020 in Cleveland, which blows away the league. For whatever you think about Deshaun Watson, look at him as a football player right now. I think he's had a really good offseason. I think you've seen signs of his legs again. You know, back-to-back Achilles ruptures to the same foot.
3: That's tough.
2: He hasn't played since January 25.
0: Well, speaking of the NFL flow, Jason McCourty on Unsportsmanlike, good question about Jalen Hurts, talking about what he can do instead of what he can't.
4: You think about the way we talk about Jalen Hurts. Not only was he a Super Bowl MVP, the year they lost the Super Bowl, he was the runner-up to the MVP to Patrick Mahomes. Like, he has done some amazing things in our league, and he continues to, like Nick Sirianni, just win games. But all we talk about with Jalen Hurts is what he can't do. Like, the offense can't have motion because he can't handle it. They don't go under center because he can't do it. They can't throw the ball in the middle of the field because he can't do it. So I think from that standpoint, someone that has had that much success to focus so much on what he can't do would be like, as we watch Brady, like, well, he can't run fast, like, but the guy is throwing the ball all over the field and winning games time after time.
0: Without A.J. Brown this year, a new challenge. Coming up next, what is the latest with the Tigers and Tarek Skubal? That's coming up. This is Sports Center All Night, right here on ESPN Radio.
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13: We take you around a Thursday in Major League Baseball.
9: Tack, 1-1 pitch, hit well. Deep right field, going back. He just took him deep downtown.
13: High expectations in the Lone Star State.
16: 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We understand we're a talented football team. It's not a secret. But we've got to make that come to life.
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17: Schools recruit just like coaches do. And then is it that way when you get there? 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
18: If he goes to Philly or if he goes to Cleveland, he kind of like picks those teams up into title contender status, Minnesota too. If he goes to the Warriors, if he goes to Miami, it's probably still a little bit more complicated of a path for those teams to get to the NBA Finals.
13: Plus, all the latest sound from the NFL offseason.
19: The reality is, physically, his skill set is superior, perhaps far superior to Kirk Cousins at this juncture of his career and Kirk Cousins' career. But Kirk Cousins knows this offense about as well as anybody who's not on the Raiders coaching staff.
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0: And away we go. It was a light slate of five games on the MLB Thursday docket. NL East versus NL West gets us started with the Braves and the Padres. Atlanta, they entered the day four games up on the Phillies for first in the division. Chris Sale, he got the start for the Braves in the midst of a 15-consecutive start streak, allowing three earned runs or fewer. By the fourth inning, he had allowed exactly three runs, and the Braves trailed by one. That is, until Dominic Smith changed the flow.
9: Tack, 1-1 pitch, hit well. Deep right field, going back. He just took him deep downtown. It's a three-run homer right on into the chop house. Braves take the lead on the three-run bomb by Dom Smith.
0: 680 the Fan. Chris Sale went six innings, allowed just those three runs. He had 11 strikeouts as the Braves paced the Padres 6-5. For Sale, his 16th consecutive start, allowing three earned runs or fewer. That is tied for the second longest streak in his career. His 94th career game with 10 or more strikeouts. That breaks a tie with Curt Schilling for seventh most all time. Let's go back to Dominic Smith. Three-run home run snaps a streak of 31 games without a home run. After the game, the DH talked about it.
20: Fourth inning, three-run homer for you. Tell me, how did your previous at-bat impact your approach in the second?
21: Yeah, I faced him, my first at-bat, and, being able to see his repertoire of pitches, threw me some good changeups early on, and it was really working for him. I saw a couple batters before he made some good changeups to him, and, right there coming up, I wasn't trying to do too much. Just hit a line drive, and he hung me a changeup kind of in the middle of the zone and put a good swing on it, and we were able to get the dub.
20: you've been around this game for a long time, at this level for a long time. How does Ray Baldwin hit that pitch out?
21: Man, he's incredible. You know, maybe it's some of the hockey that he used growing up, so he's able to get in better positions with his legs. But, I mean, you see it all year. He's hitting pitches off the ground for home runs, pitches up and in, taking really good pitchers deep. I mean, he's incredible. That's why he's an all-star. That's why he's rookie of the year. And I'm just glad he's on our team.
20: You guys put up nearly 50 runs over the course of this week. Does this offense feel like it's at its peak right now?
21: I wouldn't say so. You know, we're all pretty hungry, I would say, and we're all perfectionists. So I think we're missing a couple pieces as well that'll come back and help. But I think the guys aren't satisfied. You know we can improve, and we just want to give the fans great ball and play Braves ball. And that's just grinding each pitcher down and trying to put together wins. So I just look forward to the road trip, and hopefully we can rattle out some more.
0: That's Braves designated hitter Dominic Smith joining Braves Vision after the 6-5 win Atlanta over San Diego. A couple of divisional classes in the American League Central. The Guardians, they hosted the Twins in an afternoon twilt. Speaking of pitchers with streaks, Gavin Williams, he entered with back-to-back starts of 10 or more strikeouts for Cleveland. In this one, he achieved pitching mythology. He became the sixth pitcher in Guardians history with an immaculate inning. That is 3 strikeouts on 9 pitches. He did that in the 4th inning. He went 7 innings, allowed just 2 hits, no earned runs, no walks, 11 strikeouts. Sensational. Becoming the 7th Guardians pitcher with 10 or more strikeouts in 3 consecutive starts. Somehow, that wasn't enough for the win.
1: One, it shoots it through the left side, and there's your base hit. Ryan Jeffers comes home to score. And Trevor Larnach has given the Twins their first lead of the ball game. They lead this game 2-1 in the 12th inning.
0: On the Treasure Island Baseball Network, and the Twins added one more, 3-1. They're winners in 12 innings. It's the Twins' 4th straight win in extra inning games, or 4-2 overall this season. It is the longest active streak in Major League Baseball. Gavin Williams, we mentioned his production, but the Guardians were 0-17. With runners in scoring position. We mentioned there was a pair of clashes in the AL Central. Tigers and Royals was the other.
9: Here's the pitch. Line down the left field line. That's a fair ball bouncing into the left field corner. Well, he rounds third. He's in to score. The Tigers have retaken the lead.
0: Oh, 97 won the ticket. Diggler's 4th go-ahead plate appearance in the 8th inning or later this season. That is tied for the most in Major League Baseball, and Detroit holds on for that 4-3 win. But the question surrounding Major League Baseball between now and August will be about Detroit. What will the Tigers do with Tarek Skubal? With a team below 500 and about 6 games out of first, there's a case to be made that getting value for the former Cy Young Award winner could be the smart move. It's a case that analyst David Ross makes on Amber and Ian.
2: I go back to like a Shohei Ohtani when the Angels were in the mix and fighting for that and trying to make a statement and then not really able to get the haul of prospects that they could really use. I feel like Detroit's in that same boat. They're good, and unless they go on some type of run like Boston is on right now, right before the deadline, I would give up and try to get as many prospects as I can. Everybody wants them. They're willing to give up real talent, and that's a moment that you can really set up your organization that for maybe 4 or 5 years of really contending, that they're going to be with all this young talent and help that out with real depth and other prospects that are going to really contribute to hopefully a World Series type run in Detroit.
0: Skubal, he won the AL Cy Young Award twice at just 29 years old. Understandable as to why the Tigers could be hesitant to move him. What will they do? Insider Jeff Passan gave a timeline on SportsCenter.
22: They're monitoring box scores as much as anything because they know that Tarek Skubal's availability boils down to one thing, and that's, are the Detroit Tigers still in the playoff race? And as of now, they are. As of now, they're going to ride with Skubal and Troy Melton and Casey Mize, another guy who's impending free agent, and try and get back into the playoff hunt. They've made some progress, but Boston winning 15 consecutive games and getting that final wild card spot. That's the sort of thing Detroit, frankly, needed to do to ensure Tarek Skubal was going to stick around. This is going to come down to the end of the month. You know, by July 31st, I think the Tigers are going to look at the standings, going to look at how they're playing, going to look at everything about where they are and make a determination at that point. And that's either when the frenzy could happen or when this deadline could change, at least in terms of activity, for the worse.
0: So just about a week away. Skubal, though, isn't the only pitcher generating interest on the market. Padres closer Mason Miller has been a hot name. Here's Pass In on Miller.
22: The market for Mason Miller is incredible. The question is, do the San Diego Padres, less than a year after acquiring him from the A's, for Leo DeVries, one of the best prospects in all of baseball, want to go and flip him? And if a trade happens, it's because the Padres understand they need controllable starting pitching. And whether it's a team like Seattle or a team like the New York Yankees, they've got a lot of controllable starting pitching that they would gladly give up to get a reliever of Mason Miller's caliber.
0: The Padres are a part of that logjam of teams fighting for that NL wild card spot. SportsCenter All Night, Chris Lewis here on ESPN Radio. Personalities continue to blaze through on SEC Media Days. The most anticipated showdown, the upcoming LSU-Ole Miss clash, a.k.a. the Lane Kiffin Bowl. The LSU head coach spoke about the comments he's made since leaving Ole Miss.
4: You know, I made a challenging decision and change. And I think as I look back to that, I thought I could find a way for everybody to understand. And now as I look back later on, that was never going to happen. And I made a decision that I changed jobs. And as I get older and I go through things and losing both parents, I was actually talking to Ross Dellinger and I kind of said something that might sound kind of funny to you, but you know, I watched the Hulk Hogan special and I realized, and I was like, we're all going to die. And so some of the things that we put importance on, we worry about, and what this person says and that, like, really aren't going to matter. And when I lost my dad, I started thinking that. And I really started thinking, when I grew up, there were two people that I thought just wouldn't die. My dad and Hulk Hogan. And then I watched that special and realized, like, Hulk Hogan died too. Like, there was no way Hulk Hogan was ever going to not wrestle and die. And he did. And so it just made me reflect really on, like, I can't be so concerned about little things and what people say and this, and you got to make decisions, you got to go with them. And you do things and you make really good decisions and you make poor decisions. And that was a poor usage of a term that I believe, just like many coaches that have been there for, was factual, but over the course of a long interview was bad timing and bad usage of the word. So it is what it is. I apologize when I said it.
0: Of course, Ole Miss was left with Pete Golding after their run to the college football playoff last season. The former DC now has his own program, and he isn't salty about Lane leaving.
6: Lane and I are good. Like so, you know, I did not know Coach Kiffin prior to taking the Ole Miss job. I think everybody just assumes Alabama, Alabama. I wasn't at Alabama when Coach Kiffin was, you know. So I didn't come to Ole Miss because of Coach Kiffin. I came to Ole Miss to be at Ole Miss to raise three kids. So, you know, our relationship really grew in those 3.5 years, and he did a lot for me, and I was very, very appreciative of how he treated me and my family, and learned a lot from him. So I have no ill will towards Coach Kiffin. He texts me on a regular basis, and there's certain things that we'll talk about, and there are certain things that we don't talk about. He's very competitive, just like I'm very competitive, right? And so obviously a lot of this went a different direction when now he had a new job with new responsibilities, and he's going to be super competitive to be the best that he can at that job, right, which is his job.
0: Those two coaches will forever be connected, as will these two programs, really, as long as Lane is leading LSU. But it was Ole Miss that is actually coming off of a playoff year and has some key returners.
6: You know, individual accolades, in my opinion, come from team success. And so that was a body of work, I think, from last season for both those guys that have really, really unique individual years because of a lot of our really, really good players around them. And I think they'd be the first ones to tell you that. But I do think, you know, a lot of these guys are putting a lot in, and they're working extremely hard, and we demand a lot out of them. That there are some of these individual awards for them that are important to them. And it's not going to take away from what they need to do to win the football game. And I think five will be the first one to tell you that if we need to throw it 60 times to win, let's throw it 60 times to win. And so, you know, your concern always outside looking in is, hey, does this become a distraction? Those two are wired the right way, right? And so I'm not concerned with how they're going to practice and how they're going to prepare. They're going to do everything that they can to win the football game, and they know that's based on their preparation.
0: The SEC seems to always be loaded with juicy storylines, but you have the Lane Kiffin versus Ole Miss, Golding involved. It's going to be a fantastic season in that conference where seemingly every week there's going to be something that gets the people talking. Coming up next, we're going to talk about a tweak to the SEC scheduling this year, them adding a ninth game to the conference slate. This is SportsCenter All Night on ESPN Radio.
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3: By the time August rolls around, you've stopped being surprised by the heat. 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Your AC has been running since May, morning, noon, and night. And when it stays hot overnight, it never gets a rest. It just keeps grinding until something gives. At Gettle, we've been doing this for over 85 years. We know what a summer like this does to a system. Call us and make sure your home is the one place the heat can't follow you. Goettl. We'll keep you cool, but it's hard to spell.
5: Summer can be messy, but lunch doesn't have to be. Let Port of Subs Catering handle the food so you can enjoy the fun.
0: Point in nine games, adding that one more game to its conference schedule.
8: Well, I've been a proponent for 10 years, so it only took us 10 years to get to this. You know, first of all, players love to play in competitive games,
0: number one.
8: Second, fans love to see competitive games. Yep. That's number two. And I also think that it's important that you give even a better opportunity to prove that you're the best team, that you belong in the SEC championship game.
0: Yep.
8: So I actually think we should play 12 games against Power 5. That's it.
0: Preach.
8: Because it's the business, and people want to see those games. TV wants to have that kind of inventory to show those games. So I think that's really, really important, and I'm glad that we've gone to a nine-game schedule. I think it'll be more interesting for the players and the fans.
0: One of the things you learn by covering enough of these media days is that coaches love to complain, especially about things that have changed. Now, let's be real, Nick Saban, he might have done a little bit of that back in his day. Florida coach John Summerall doesn't want to moan about the schedule shift.
11: Look, I've always had the mindset, regardless of whether I was at Troy, Tulane, or now Florida, we'll play anybody, anywhere, anytime. I don't care.
0: I knew it.
11: The people that want to whine and complain about a nine-game schedule, is it harder? Yeah, it's harder. It's what was decided well before I walked into SEC meetings as head coach. And so we got to go do it. Let's go do it. Whining and complaining about it doesn't help you. Going to work does. And so, yeah, it's going to be challenging. It's not going to be easy. But, golly, man, nothing in life that's worth anything is easy.
0: That was Summerall on Amber and Ian. He, of course, took Tulane to the college football playoff last season, and he's gearing up for year number one as a Gator. The Blue Jays not only made the playoffs last season, but they made a run all the way to the World Series. Now, they find themselves in last place in the AL East. Life comes at you fast. Looking to avoid a four-game sweep at the hands of the Rays.
13: The 1-1 pitch. Hit on a line toward right field. Down for a base hit. Straw's going to get the wave. Throw from right field by Mesa. Offline. Trying to score. And it's 3-1 Blue Jays on a big RBI single from Vladimir Guerrero Jr.
0: Sportsnet 590, the fan with the call. Blue Jays survive. They beat the Rays 3-1. It's just their second win against the Rays this season. They were 1-8 coming into the game. George Springer, their DH, with Sportsnet after.
14: And George, that is three multi-hit games in your last four. You're having a lot of success at the plate right now. What are you feeling in the box?
15: I mean, we just got to fight like hell every day. It's not about individual statistics, it's about the team. So do something I can every day to help the team win, and whether that's a walk or I'll headbutt a ball if I have to.
14: Hopefully it doesn't come to that. Whether it was situational hitting, base running, defense, pitching, did you feel like you guys showed a truer representation of what this team is about in this game?
15: Yeah. I mean, it takes all of us to win a game. And, you know, today was a grindy type of day. So for us to come out and win and get guys on and over and in, it's huge.
14: Finally, we got to say something about Shane Bieber. I'm waiting for this. Shane Bieber throws seven efficient, strong innings today. What's it like to see him really hit his stride right now?
15: Oh, I mean, he was unbelievable. You know, that's a great team over there. And, you know, he was himself. You know, he threw the ball well, and, you know, he gave us a huge shot to have this game today.
0: George Springer on Sportsnet after their 3-1 win, the Blue Jays over the Rays. Meanwhile, was not close between the Diamondbacks and Cardinals. Arizona victorious.
1: The 0-1. Lined into right field. That's a base hit. One run is home. Everybody else moves up 90 feet. It's 9-2 Diamondbacks, and RBI single for Moreno.
0: Arizona Sports, 98.7 FM. Diamondbacks 10, Cardinals 6. Look out, Arizona 9-2 since July 9th. Second best record in Major League Baseball over that stretch. Behind just the Red Sox. Tyler Locklear after their first baseman on D-backs TV.
2: Just want you to know we had you on cycle alert. I mean, graphics were being prepared. All kinds of research was being done. Were you even thinking that? Did you allow yourself?
4: Not really, honestly, but I think Mason Wynn kind of told me out on second base at one point. And just trying to get it done and see what happens. It was a fun game.
2: You mentioned Joe Mather, your hitting coach. It's his birthday today. The awakening of this offense, what's it been like for the last 48 hours?
4: It's been kind of a quick turnaround, honestly. So it took everybody in the dugout today. You know, Body giving us six really good innings after kind of struggling a little in the first there and then kind of toning down, and then Nolan coming off the bench, giving us some big assurance. The whole offense, honestly, really clicked today, and we were able to come back. You know, 2-0 didn't seem like a whole lot for us, so we just stayed with it the whole game.
2: Before I end this inquisition of you, quick thought on what you're going through. I heard you talk about it on the radio, and Torrey has talked about it as well as it relates to you, that you're figuring out not just your role here, but everything, the people in the organization, the whole franchise, and that's part of sort of the turnaround. Is he right? Do you think that way?
4: Yeah, a little bit, honestly. Like, coming back this year, everybody's familiar again. You know, you already know these people and play with them before, so just the comfortability coming into the locker room and just being with everybody again, it's been really fun. And as you can see, we're on a roll right now, so just trying to keep it going and make a push for this thing at the end.
0: Diamondbacks Tyler Locklear after the win, 10-6. Arizona right now third in the NL wild card race. SportsCenter all night, Chris Lewis here on ESPN Radio. We're firmly in that LeBron as the LeBron turns phase of the NBA offseason. Most of the other league business is on hold until the indecision is over. Tea leaf reading, it reached its fever pitch late Wednesday night when it was discovered that the Heat YouTube had a video in the queue for an introductory LeBron presser. Miami did announce that that was all a mistake, but it didn't stop the NBA world from connecting the dots. Here's ESPN insider Brian Windhorst on First Take.
6: This says a lot more about us as sports consumers and content creators than it does about the Heat, because we're in this point right now where there's this dearth of information on the sports calendar, and there's this really kind of an irresponsible frothing at the mouth on this LeBron stuff. First off, I'll give a free piece of consulting to all the teams who think they're going to sign LeBron. There's not going to be an introductory press conference. You don't got to get it ready. After not five, not six, not seven, LeBron's done.
0: LeBron waiting for that press conference. Yeah, I don't even think he's going to have a press conference. It's probably more likely that LeBron will just like release a long podcast and then go away for the rest of the offseason before he comes back. But coming up next on SportsCenter, SEC Media Days continues to fly on SportsCenter all night.
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0: Gray, Tisha Panichero, Courtney Vandersloot, and Olivia is up there with them. Even when you look at her passing, it's like she pulls off these magician-like passes that are just, like, so beautiful to watch. Honestly, I feel so lucky that I just, like, we're going to have years and years, decades to cover of hers. It's, like, honestly so exciting. I feel spoiled.
1: Miles got a teammate back in the last game, Nafisa Collier. So how does she fit back in with what the Lynx are doing?
0: I mean, I don't think it's going to take much time. She had, what, 24 points in her debut?
1: Yeah.
0: And she only played, I think, she played less than 25 minutes. Yeah, I don't think it's going to take much time. I think the other part of this is, you know, Fee's been practicing for a bit. And so I think she's begun to establish that chemistry with Olivia Miles is what I'm trying to say. And so I think getting this game under their belt before the All-Star break was really crucial because she could see how her body responds and come into the second half of the season, again, with just even more confidence in her body and where she's at. So I don't think it's going to take much time.
1: A lot of positive storylines with Annie Kosabiel, the Athletic NBA or WNBA beat writer, on game night. But we do have to bring up one negative, right? What's been the most surprisingly bad team in the league this year?
0: Phoenix Mercury, man. I don't know that anyone saw this downfall coming to go from, you know, a finals contender. And obviously they got swept by the Aces, so it's not like it was a close series. And there were definitely cracks in the team that they had to fix in the offseason, but they didn't. In fact, it got worse with the loss of Satu Sabali. And so I just think that's been a huge failure.
1: Let's continue with our WNBA section. It's a special version of Top Sound, the top plays of the season's first half.
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1: The league best Lynx have had great contributions from sensational rookie guard Olivia Miles. WNBA lead pass.
3: Miles, they clear it out for a step back three. Yes! The spectacle with a late statement for the Minnesota Lynx.
4: It was a quiet first half for Olivia Miles, but when they have needed her the most down the stretch here in the fourth, the rookie continues to deliver.
2: Number four.
1: Commissioner's Cup Championship action featured the Liberty Sabrina Ionescu delivering a dagger against the Aces. Prime Video.
5: To play the shot clock out, knockout.
1: Ionescu! Before the game, I asked Sabrina Ionescu to give me one word to describe this rivalry with Las Vegas. She said, thrilling. You don't need extra motivation to play Las Vegas.
2: Number three.
1: In a matchup that celebrated the WNBA's first ever matchup 30 years ago, the Sparks' Nneka Ogwumike launched a three from downtown to defeat the Liberty on ESPN.
6: Two-point game, 8 seconds to go. Here is Wheeler up the floor. Wheeler with three. Wheeler gives it up. Ogwumike for the win. You bet! You bet! What a fitting finish to the 30th anniversary game. L.A. with the walk-off win!
2: Number two.
1: Toronto Tempo guard Marina Mabry had a night to remember. She shot her way into WNBA history. Amazon Prime with the call.
7: Amon Mabry for three.
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8: Clark gets it back, halfway through the shot clock, at the logo, step back, sidestep three, left wing, good! Caitlin Clark, a Fever franchise record, 41 points, and the Fever lead by three with 38 seconds to go. Timeout, Seattle.
1: Good to end that with a John Nolan fever pitch with that final call. We shift over to the NFL. Stacey Dales, NFL Network reporter, joined the Rich Eisen Show. Tough question.

0: going to take much time. I think the other part of this is, you know, she's been practicing for a bit, and so I think she's begun to establish that chemistry with Olivia Miles, is what I'm trying to say. And so I think getting this game under their belt before the All-Star break was really crucial, because she could see how her body responds and come into the second half of the season again with just even more confidence in her body and where she's at. So I don't think it's going to take much time.
1: A lot of positive storylines with Annie Kostabile, the Athletic NBA or WNBA beat writer, on game night. But we do have to bring up one negative, right? What's been the most surprisingly bad team in the league this year?
0: Phoenix Mercury, man. I don't know that anyone saw this downfall coming, to go from, you know, a finals contender. And obviously they got swept by the Aces, so it's not like it was a close series. But and there were definitely cracks in the team that they had to fix in the offseason, but they didn't. In fact, it got worse with the loss of Satu Sabally. And so I just think that's been, it's a huge failure.
1: Let's continue with our WNBA section. It's a special version of Top Sound, the top plays of the season's first half.
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1: The league best Lynx have had great contributions from sensational rookie guard Olivia Miles. WNBA league pass.
3: Miles, they clear it out for a step back three. Yes! The spectacle with a late statement for the Minnesota Lynx.
4: It was a quiet first half for Olivia Miles, but when they have needed her the most down the stretch here in the fourth, the rookie continues to deliver.
2: Number four.
1: Commissioner's Cup Championship action featured the Liberty Sabrina Ionescu delivering a dagger against the Aces. Prime Video.
5: To play the shot clock out, Nako.
1: Ionescu! Before the game, I asked Sabrina Ionescu to give me one word to describe this rivalry with Las Vegas. She said, thrilling. You don't need extra motivation to play Las Vegas.
2: Number three.
1: In a matchup that celebrated the WNBA's first ever matchup 30 years ago, the Sparks' Nneka Ogumike launched a three from downtown to defeat the Liberty on ESPN.
6: 2-point game, 8 seconds to go. Here is Wheeler up the floor. Wheeler with three. Wheeler gives it up. Ogumike for the win. You bet! You bet! What a fitting finish to the 30th anniversary game. L.A. with the walk-off win!
2: Number two.
1: Toronto Tempo guard Marina Mabry had a night to remember. She shot her way into WNBA history. Amazon Prime with the call.
7: Come on, Mabry, for three.
1: In Indy, Caitlin Clark etches her name in the record books in a thrilling win over the Storm. 93-5, the Fan.
8: Clark gets it back, halfway through the shot clock, at the logo, step back, sidestep, three left wing, good! Caitlin Clark, a Fever franchise record, 41 points, and the Fever lead by three with 38 seconds to go. Timeout, Seattle.
1: Good to end that with a John Nolan Fever pitch with that final call. We shift over to the NFL. Stacey Dales, NFL Network reporter, join the Rich Eisen Show. Tough question about predicting what Deshaun Watson might do this year.
9: Deshaun Watson is an interesting one because he could become, in some respects, the comeback player of the year. Todd Monken's there with him now, yeah. And Deshaun was a quarterback. He's the head coach. He was brought there to fix their offense. They've had 13 starting quarterbacks since 2020 in Cleveland, which blows away the league. For whatever you think about Deshaun Watson, look at him as a football player right now. I think he's had a really good offseason. I think you've seen signs of his legs again. You know, back-to-back Achilles ruptures. to the same foot.
10: That's tough.
9: He hasn't played since January 25.
1: Well, speaking of the NFL.

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1: We are on Sportsmanlike here on ESPN Radio. ESPN. We are presented by Progressive Insurance, along with Michelle Swollman, Chris Canty, Evan Cohen with you, and joining us now. This is maybe the greatest resume I've ever heard of a human being in my life. She's a five-time Olympic medalist. She is a Harvard person as well. She is Gabby Thomas, joining us here on Unsportsmanlike. What's better? What's a better? Like, where do you start in terms of your resume? Harvard or a five-time Olympic gold medalist? Because, God, would everybody love both of those on their resume.
2: Oh, my gosh, it's so funny. People tend to be more impressed with the Olympic medals, but I will say I think that Harvard degree was more challenging.
3: have your friends forgiven you? You have Harvard friends forgiven you for choosing a Yale man?
2: Oh, my gosh. No, that is a topic of interest at every gathering, I'd say, especially the Harvard-Yale football games.
4: Well, what's that like planning a wedding, Gabby, when you guys are diametrically opposed when it comes to your schools? Do you find a common ground?
2: Oh, yeah. No, we do. It's fun. I love a good friendly rivalry. So it's been a lot of fun just playing with that. But the wedding planning process has been just absolutely great. He's a phenomenal supporter, and he's my best friend and my love. So it's been a great experience.
1: Has anyone ever told you in your life you're not that fast as a track and field athlete? Like, even growing up, like, oh, you're not that fast. I'm faster than you. Has anyone ever said that to you?
4: Oh, man.
2: Honestly, I get it all the time, even today.
1: What?
2: I probably have a good amount of messages right now just saying I bet I can beat you in a race or you're not that fast. It happens all the time. And you just got to prove them wrong. That's really it.
1: Okay. Wait a second, Gabby, I got to tell you why I asked that question. Okay, because this totally backfired on me. I asked the question thinking there would be a funny story where, like, you lost a race at 8 years old where you still remember that person's name and you would relive that. I did not think people are that psychotic to say that to you today.
2: It's really common. I think one thing people probably don't realize a lot is a lot of men think they can beat us in races.
4: Mm.
2: a lot of high school boys, mostly, yeah. And, hey, maybe you can, but you've got to line up and see. No, as far back as I can remember, I mean, I was beating all the boys in gym class and soccer field. So I can't recall a time where ever I thought I wasn't fast or people thought I wasn't fast. But, hey, some people do now. So.
4: Well, Gabby, when you're out there as a kid beating the boys in all the sports, when's the first time that you realized, wow, my talent could really transcend just the average person? I'm really fast and I'm really good at this.
2: Honestly, I don't know. I'm still getting there. It's been like a process. It's like you start out, you know, as a kid and you're fast and you beat people on the soccer field. And then, you know, you go to high school track team. You're still getting faster and faster. You beat some people, go to college, start beating some people, get to the pro level. You start beating some people. So it's like, it's just a journey for me where I'm like, I'm always trying to get faster than the next person. I think when I realized I could compete at the elite level was probably my junior year of college. I had just a great coach, a great team, great support system around me, and I had a lot of success there. And I was like, okay, I think I have a fighting chance to run at the pro level and, you know, make some teams, win some medals. And honestly, I still think that way. Every time I line up, every time I go train, it's about just setting myself up to have that fighting chance. Because everyone is very fast at this level. And at any given day, I mean, you might not be the fastest one on the track, so you have to work for it.
3: So, Gabby, let's go there. What's next for you? Is 2028 in L.A. on the board?
2: Yes, sir. Yes.
3: Let's go.
2: Yeah, this is like a dream come true to have, you know, an Olympics in your home country. I really can't wait.
1: Yeah, I don't know if you know this. I'm probably faster than you, so they may go to me in that spot. Five Olympic gold medals. Gabby Thomas, Harvard grad. Tell us about Toyota USATF, Outdoor and Paranational Championships. You're involved with this. Tell everybody about this and why it's so important to you.
2: I'm so excited to be here to support. I'm not competing because my coach and I have a different plan this season, but I know so many athletes who are competing, and this is such a fun event every year. Normally the stakes are really high because there is a team to make, whether it's world championships or the Olympic Games. This year we don't have that, so it's kind of this culmination of everybody's season, and they're going to work really hard to have their best performances of the season. We do have a Team Toyota athlete competing that I'm excited to support. His name's Jared Wallace, and he's actually competing in the long jump today. So that's going to be really exciting. I have some of my training partners competing. So I'm really out here to support and show my love and support for the sport. And it's a great event. We normally have it in Oregon as well, so having it actually here in New York City is really exciting for us just to have it in the Big Apple. So it'll be something a little bit different.
3: That's awesome. Gabby, I also hear that you are a gummy bear connoisseur like myself. We share that passion. I just want to know your choice in elite gummy bear snacks.
2: I don't even remember saying this. It's always so, like, interesting. I feel like there people know so many things about me that I don't remember saying. I'm like, oh, wow. But I am a gummy bear connoisseur. It's like I have it before bed every night. Right now I'm eating, I think they're, it's Albanese. I don't know, but they taste so good. They're like the best, hands down. You can find them at the airport. I always get them at the airport when I'm traveling to a track meet. They are so good.
5: I like the idea of somebody now going to an airport to buy gummy bears and then going home. I'm not taking a flight.
3: No, not going.
5: Like, hey, Gavin Collins said it. Olympic gold medalist, Harvard. Yeah. I'm going to the airport for candy.
4: That's right.
5: Sorry.
4: Well, Gabby, I wanted to ask you this because obviously you are, you know, such a household name when it comes to sports, but you've gotten to do so many amazing things that transcend sports. Vogue, Met Gala, award shows. What's been one of the coolest things, in your opinion, that you've gotten to do because of your athletic skill set that you thought, wow, I never thought that this would have been on the table for me?
2: Gosh, I've had so many incredible experiences thanks to track and field. I think the one that really was most surprising to me and most exciting, I think, was the Vogue cover. I never in my wildest dreams would have imagined that I would have that opportunity. And when my team called me and shared that information with me, I really could not believe it. I was in shock. The entire experience was also just absolutely incredible from start to finish. I am definitely not a model, but they made me feel like one. I felt so confident and beautiful during that shoot. It was hands down the best experience ever. But of course, there are just so many. But yeah, that one just stands out to me.
4: Well, I think if you're on the cover of Vogue, Gabby, you officially are a model.
3: Yeah.
4: I think you officially are a model.
2: Well, thank you.
4: Add that to the resume.
2: Thank
5: well said. I'm not commenting on your looks. I have no interest in doing that.
4: And
5: but
4: it's
5: you are definitively
4: stunning cover.
5: A model. It's not even debatable. So obviously, the follow up. Did you like Devil Wears Prada 1 or 2 better? Go ahead.
2: I have to go with the classic. I love Devil Wears Prada 1, but 2 was so great. It really like brought me back to my childhood. I needed that nostalgia.
5: Would you want what about a 3? And then maybe you're in it. It's all based on Vogue, right?
2: Yeah.
5: Kind of. I mean, you've been
4: if
5: on the
4: Carl Anthony Towns is in 2, we need Gabby Thomas in 3.
2: Well, yeah, here's the pitch. If anyone's watching, I would be very down for that.
5: She'll bring gummy bears to the set. Gabby Thomas, a 5-time Olympic gold medalist. She'll be at the Toyota USATF Outdoor and Paranational Championships going on this weekend. Bring her gummy bears if you see her from the airport specifically. Harvard grad, and best of luck, obviously, with the upcoming wedding, et cetera. Thanks so much for the time.
2: Thank you, guys.
5: Gabby Thomas, Olympic gold medalist. What a resume. And yes, I totally agree with you. You have to say model if you're on the cover of Vogue. You may not be a formal model with an agent that way, but you are a model.
4: Think about that big 3. Olympic gold medalist, Harvard graduate, cover of Vogue. And that doesn't even include everything else on the resume. That's just the top 3.
3: That's strong.
4: Those are individually beyond anyone's wildest dreams.
3: That's true.
4: And
3: but,
4: Gabby's got all 3.
5: But has she ever done canny or canty? Brought to us by Granger. We'll do it next. We're on Sportsman Life. 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
4: This week, Finley Cadillac Henderson Player Performance of the Week is coming from the World Cup. And it's not going to one player, but instead the winning country, Spain. Spain secured their second World Cup with a 1-0 victory over Argentina in the World Cup final. Now, we spent a lot of time leading into the final talking about Messi of Argentina and all his greatness at his age of 39 and how this match could be the passing of the torch onto Spain's young sensation, Lamine Yamal. Instead, the lone goal was scored by Ferran Torres, who was a 62nd-minute substitute, scored the only goal in extra time close to the 106th minute. The other difference-maker for Spain was their defense. They were stingy and suffocating all match long, which was par for the course since they only allowed one goal throughout the entire tournament, all 8 games. That's the fewest for a World Cup winner, despite playing more games than any previous champion.
3: That was a Finley Cadillac Player Performance of the Week, brought to you by Finley Cadillac Henderson.
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2: I'm not talking about siblings here, but you will hear me say twins a few times. 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What did they just say?
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0: afraid of Philadelphia. And I think that changes. I think that changed today, this morning.
1: Yeah, I mean, this decision, I think, is probably one of LeBron's shrewdest. I think it'll work out. I believe it's going to work out in his favor. I genuinely do. I have a hard time believing it doesn't.
0: I think he's got to be prepared to be frustrated to the point of violence with Joel Embiid.
1: He also probably can carry him on his back for extended stretches, literally and figuratively.
0: Might have to.
1: In that sense. And again, if they manage him for 25 games and into the postseason, guess what? That's when you need him the most. You need him for 20 games in the postseason, not the regular season. All right, more on LeBron James' decision. Keep it locked here. The ESPN Radio. 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
13: I'm Nick DeLuca. The wait is over. We have a decision. LeBron James heading to Philadelphia, signing a 2-year, $8 million deal with the Sixers. James will make a fourth NBA stop, looking for a fifth NBA championship, entering a record year, 24. Philly swept in the second round, but add LeBron and Jaylen Brown this offseason. Is it enough? ESPN's Vince Goodwill, not convinced.
14: LeBron is one of the best facilitators this league has ever seen. He played the third option behind Luka Doncic and Austin Reeves for a stretch in Los Angeles last year. The question is just going to be who's going to do the little things. But from a talent perspective, they're overwhelming. I'm just not sure that the New York Knicks are shaking in their boots.
13: Goodwill on the Rich Eisen Show. LeBron releasing a media

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21: I'm Nick DeLuca. LeBron James ringing the bell, heading to Philadelphia, signing a two-year, $8 million deal with the Sixers. Will join his fourth NBA team, searching for a fifth NBA title, entering his 24th NBA season, releasing a media statement saying it'll be his last decision and that he believes he can help make the Sixers a championship team. Thought last year might have been his last, but that he truly loves the game and has more to give. Inside the NBA is Charles Barkley weighing in.
22: But now I think, obviously, since the Sixers got Jalen, I think the Sixers are probably going to be the favorite in the East. But I got, other than trying to catch Michael Jordan, I see no reason, because he has no natural affiliation to Philly. None. Zero.
21: Barkley on ESPN. Cleveland Sixers looking for their first title since 1983. In college hoops, December 21st non-conference game between Duke and Michigan called off this morning, was originally scheduled to be played at Madison Square Garden.
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0: Oh, yeah.
1: Pretty good by you, by the way. When he first appeared on the scene,
0: he made me like Slim Jim, though.
1: Oh, really?
0: The cream of the crop! I mean...
1: You care to expand?
0: Really? I did not know that, okay?
1: Now, did you open that door? Bring us into the room?
2: Slim, huh?
0: Yeah.
1: Very slim.
0: Russell in Florida.
3: Nobody does it better.
1: This is Freddie and Harry.

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0: Luka, the King, headed to Philadelphia. LeBron James signing a 2-year, $8 million deal to join the Sixers. He enters his record 24th NBA season with a new team searching for his fifth NBA championship, releasing a statement on social media saying it'll be his last decision and that he believes he can help make the Sixers a championship team. Sixers looking for their first title since 1983, only have two conference finals appearances over that 43-year span. Their odds to win the East shifting from plus 750 to plus 370 to take home the conference on DraftKings after landing LeBron. Major League Baseball games on Friday underway. The Rockies taking on the Brewers in Milwaukee, and Colorado out to a 4-1 lead headed to the home half of the fifth inning. Hunter Good.
1: The civil authorities have issued a fire warning for Inyakusiye, beginning at 2:14 p.m. Friday, July 24th and ending at 2:14 p.m. Saturday, July 25th. Prepare to evacuate due to an active wildfire. Residents with large animals and those requiring additional time should evacuate now.
2: Friday.

0: 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He is Harry Douglas. I'm Freddie Coleman on ESPN Radio, the ESPN app, SiriusXM Channel 80, as well as TuneIn. 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So playing for you in Philadelphia, they are loving life right now. LeBron James on the way to Philadelphia to play for the 76ers on a two-year, $8 million deal. But there's a certain person out there who believes that this is completely wrong, what's going on with LeBron James going to Philly.
1: And before we bring this person in, I love the song choice, Freddie, coming into this segment. You want to know why?
0: Why?
1: Emotions make you sad sometimes. Emotions make you cry sometimes. So with that being said, Evan Cohen, co-host of Unsportsmanlike, how are your emotions right now that LeBron James chose the Philadelphia 76ers over your Miami Heat?
2: Well, you know, I got to tell you, as you both know, I'm not a drinker. But I feel like I should be playing DRS Gangsta Lean. And well, 40 out for the memory. What should happen right now? Because it was a fun run of almost having LeBron back.
0: Uh-huh.
2: But here's the thing. Freddie and Harry, first of all, thank you for having me as always. I appreciate it. Second of all, I think that this, I've gone through the range of emotions today, or really more range of opinions, because at first, I'm like, oh, God, I was surprised by it. Like, I didn't expect this to happen. And I was upset that he didn't go to the Heat, and I was frustrated. But I also don't want to be more two-faced than I already am. And so I don't want to rag on the guy. I don't want to rip the decision he's making because, like, I wanted him as recently as, like, 10 hours ago. And so, yeah, do I think Miami would have been a better decision? Yes. Do I think he would be guaranteed within those 2 years to be in the finals? Yes. Because, as you both know, if you're a superstar and you join the Miami Heat in the Pat Riley, Eric Spoelstra era, or even a little bit before that when Spo was a video coordinator, everyone that is considered a star or superstar during that run made it to at least the finals except for Tim Hardaway. So we're talking Alonzo Mourning second time around, Dwayne Wade, Chris Bosh, Shaquille O'Neal, LeBron James, Jimmy Butler. Like, that's pretty damn Bam Adebayo, if you want to say that now, all-star, right? That's pretty damn good. So LeBron would have been there with Giannis. But then I get to the point of, boy, I think, guys, he may have chosen the hardest path. Not that Philly's not loaded, they are. But if he goes to Cleveland, they don't need to win. If he goes to Miami, they were going to win. If he goes to Golden State, he could win, but he's also doing that for family reasons so he can go back and forth to L.A. and be with his friends. The reason for Philly is only you better win. And if you don't, Freddie, you and I grew up in New York. How many times did people say, like, oh, remember when Willie Mays played for the Mets or Joe Namath played for the Jets? Like, if you're not the LeBron James we know in Philly, you become that? Do you not?
0: Maybe here's why I'm going to say you don't become that for this reason. LeBron James still has that cachet, but not the way it used to be, where players would be drawn to leave their teams to go to Miami and play with him, Dwayne Wade, and Chris Bosh. Ev, honestly, I believe those days are over. If LeBron James had gone to Miami, stars that are with their basketball teams or substars, they may not be in line and say, oh, yeah, I'll leave my team to go to Miami. How about LeBron James for 1 or 2 years? It's a different deal than when he was part of the Holy Trinity in Miami the first time with him, Dwayne Wade, and Chris Bosh.
2: Yeah, and Tony Douglas.
0: And Tony. Oh, I'm sorry. You're going to shame me on my own show by forgetting Harry Douglas' brother?
1: Get him, man.
0: Because that's what we're doing.
1: Get him, man. I'm just saying. Only one of us brought up Tony Douglas just now. Please note that.
0: Well played, Mr. Peanut.
1: And then Harry Douglas, please note.
3: Uh-huh,
1: I know
3: yes.
1: You're well prepared. You got your notebook and your scorecard. Let's go. So you go to those young baseball games and keep score. Come on now.
3: Dang, all right. We're going to have fun, but we want to win, too.
2: So I get what you're saying, and I think this is fascinating because I think the pressure's on. I really
0: no
2: do.
0: Doubt.
2: I think you go to that organization. No, let me rephrase that. You go to that team, that basketball team, because there's a difference, right? Like, that basketball team is loaded right now. And you go and you go to ESPN.com and you look at the roster and the depth chart and you're like, oh, wait, Anthony Simons is off the bench on our team? I didn't even realize that. Like, oh, that Dean Wade is now off the bench. Like, who's that? He started in the Eastern Conference Finals for the Cavs. See, the obvious ones are Maxey, Edgecombe, Brown, James, and Embiid. So, like, we all know that. It's now the next level because we've seen that strength in numbers over the last few years. Like, how many times did we talk about the Knicks bench, right? How many times did we talk about the depth of Oklahoma City?
0: Yep.
2: So it's not just the starting lineup in the non-big three kind of era of the NBA, even though they may have a big four or five there, but they do have a good bench. And all of this started getting better the moment they moved on from Daryl Morey and just gave the organization to Bob Myers and said, do something with it. Brings in Mike Gansey, longtime executive with the Cavs. There should be a 30-for-30 on that West Virginia team, by the way. Gansey and Joe Mazzulla in that backcourt or in that team together. Unbelievable.
0: Right. Wow.
2: Anyway, you know, and like everything kind of clicks once that culture changed. I mean, Harry, I assume you've been on teams where, like, okay, organizationally you could sense, oh, it's different now and it feels legit in a way maybe it didn't previously. And I think that's what happened here with Philly.
3: So I'd say both teams that I played on in the National Football League. I remember what the Atlanta Falcons were before we got there. Hence the reason why they had a new head coach. And that's the year Matt Ryan got drafted. And instantly our organization changed. And then when I went to Tennessee, you know, Tennessee, people used to laugh at them before we got there, like 2 or 3 years before. You know, me, Brian Arakpo, and some other guys as free agents decided to go there, Parrish Cox as well. And then we ended up going to the playoffs, and we were one game away before we lost to New England in New England from going to the AFC Championship game to play the Jacksonville Jaguars. I know you remember that year. I think that was 2017, Ev. But when you look at this Philadelphia 76ers team, in order for all of it to come together and for them to be in the NBA Finals, what must occur, in your opinion, for them as a basketball team?
2: Okay. April, May, June, Joel Embiid plays in every game. Okay?
0: Mm-hmm.
2: Now, I was very specific in what I just said. I don't care if he plays before April, May, and June. And I also never said he needs to play well. I just said he needs to play in every game.
0: True.
2: Because you need his physical presence, and you need Karl Anthony Towns in a big spot to say, like, I kind of got to go over there with him. That's like all you need, right? Is you need him to play in April, May, and June. That's number one. Number two, someone, Harry Douglas, has to accept not being the guy or the other guy. So one of the reasons that I believe that LeBron was interested in moving on from the Lakers is he wasn't the guy or the other guy. Right? I think one of the reasons the Boston Celtics moved on from Jaylen Brown, it had nothing to do with money, in my opinion. It had everything to do with he's not going to accept being the other guy anymore. And frankly, my opinion, I don't know that he should have because I think he was that good. All right? And Maxey, like all of the good happened with Maxey into Myers and Myers into Maxey, how I look at it. So you guys tell me, who's the one that is the most logically going to accept not being the guy nor the other guy? Because if you tell me that and you tell me that guy's going to accept it, and Embiid plays, they're going to have a great shot.
3: So here's the kicker, Ev. I think all five guys in that starting lineup, they're going to have to sacrifice. They're
2: okay,
3: really
2: going
3: to have to sacrifice. And the reason why I say that is because the numbers that these guys, as an individual, they probably want to put up, is not going to be the numbers that they're going to put up. Not if they have championship aspirations and they want to get out of the Eastern Conference and they want a chance at Oklahoma or the San Antonio Spurs, who we all probably feel like is going to come out of the Western Conference. So that means all of them at some point will have to sacrifice for a common goal. If everyone wants to be the top dog and be the guy, they're going to clash. It's not going to work. So that's why I say I feel like all of them have to sacrifice. But understand, for Nick Nurse, it's role defining. You have to define these roles for every single person. And on any given night, it can be any one of them. But the common goal is to win a NBA championship, not to have the top flight numbers and be at the top of the scoreboard night in and night out.
2: Yeah, and I think it's great points all around. And I think that we
3: just saw that. But it's easier said than done, too, now.
2: Yeah, right. And we just saw that with the Knicks. And my assumption, and I'll get specific with you on this, because I know, obviously, knowing you for as long as I have, it was probably, with the Knicks, why was it easy to sacrifice? It's not only because they were good at basketball. It's because, like, A1 from day one, they're real-life friends. Jalen Brunson, right. Josh Hart, Bridges, mm-hmm. et cetera. Like, it's easy to sacrifice for your real-life friends. I know Julio Jones, real-life friends. Right? I know Roddy White for you, real life friend. Matt Ryan, real life friend. Football wasn't necessary for you guys to be close. It's probably easy for you to sacrifice.
3: Yep.
2: This group is not that, to be fair. Right? Like, this group is gonna, like, you want to sacrifice for the people in life that are ride or die for you, regardless of the profession. That's why the Knicks were so great. Yeah, but they were great at the profession, obviously. But that's the part of it, Harry, that we don't know. Like, cool, they need to sacrifice. Who are you sacrificing for? It's easy to say, I'm sacrificing for Larry O'Brien.
0: Right.
2: But that's the end result. The process, I guess somewhat pun intended, is sacrificing for the people next to you. We don't know if they're going to be willing to do that yet.
0: 30 seconds left. What now for your Miami Heat?
2: Okay. I'm glad you asked that. The Miami Heat got Giannis, a better player than LeBron. Let's not lose sight of that. The Miami Heat got Giannis, Freddie Coleman. Mm-hmm. They got Giannis. That's it. That's all I care about right now. They got Giannis. They did it a year ago, a year and a half ago. Freddie and Harry were probably destroying what happened with Jimmy Butler and Pat Riley. They got Giannis. That's it. Ball game over.
3: Emotions make you sad sometimes.
0: Evan. Hang in there, brother. We'll talk to you soon. Thanks so much, as always, my man.
2: Thanks, guys. I appreciate it.
0: The great Evan Cohen from Sports and Life. You can catch him, Chris Canty, Michelle Smallman, Monday through Friday on ESPN Radio and also ESPN2 from 6, 8 to 10 a.m. Eastern Time. Hit him on the socials at Evco Radio. We are Love Friday. Freddie and Harry presented by Progressive Insurance. He's Harry Douglas. I'm Freddie Coleman. Keep weighing in. 888-729-3776. On LeBron James, now a Philadelphia 76er, joining with Joel Embiid, Tyrese Maxey, Jaylen Brown, and that other Guardians of the Galaxy, 888-729-3776. We'll hear from you about that in about 20 minutes. But which team is more likely to return to the Super Bowl? The team that won it in Seattle, or the team that got destroyed by Seattle in New England? 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
0: Here we go, 4 o'clock hour, and one last chance this week to qualify for our Lotus Summer of Fun. It is brought to you by Terribles and ESPN Las Vegas, and we give out a code word every day for a weekly trip. We got trips going all the way through the middle of next month. This week's trip is a Southern California theme trip. We're doing all America trips for America 250. Today's code word is strong. Strong. The word strong. You text it to 702-364-1100, 702-364-1100. Strong is the keyword of the day, and it's your chance to qualify for a great trip. We're doing it every week throughout the summer, a couple more weeks to go in the Lotus Summer of Fun, Big Four time.
7: Battleborn Injury Lawyers presents the Big Four at Four. Number four.
0: All right, Willie, as I've mentioned a couple of times, the road trip is on, so I'm doing some shows from the Northeast, and you know, when you travel, especially to home areas, there's a lot of food items you miss. Hmm. I will say Vegas is as much home for me as New Jersey is.
8: Hmm.
0: And one of the things that they don't really have here in mass quantity is awesome Mexican food.
8: Oh.
0: Which, when I get Mexican food, especially if it's with the SO, there may be a tequila shot thrown down here and there. I don't know that I'm going to fire any tequila. I mentioned I'm drinking a lot of beer here, so I'm drinking my Schaefer beer. Today is actually National Tequila Day.
8: It is National Tequila Day, so I think that you should at least find a little way to have a little snoot before the end of the night. It's 7 o'clock there, so you have 5 hours to partake.
0: Oh, believe me, I'm sure I can, because I am right down the road from where Jersey Shore was filmed.
8: Yep.
0: In Seaside, so I can I can probably go over. I don't think Karma's open anymore, but damn, and now I just blanked on the freaking Hook, I think it's called, another bar that they frequent, a pirate-themed bar. So I guess I can make my way over there. Are you a tequila guy?
8: I used to be a heavy tequila guy. I mean, back when, before all these eccentric creations, it was Cuervo. I mean, back in the day, there was nothing else. I mean, you were doing shots at Cuervo. I remember the club down the street, Tramps. The girl would walk around with the holsters and the tequila bottle in each side, and then with the leather straps across the front, where normally that's where the bullets would go in the old Western days. But this is where the shot glasses were, and they would just walk around $5 shots of tequila. Now, it's about $20 for a. So if I go out and I'm going to sip on, or if some of the old school fellas, we get together, there's a couple of places, a couple of old casinos that we will meet at, at a restaurant bar.

0: tucked away, you know, put our $40 in and play the Keno, the spot Keno, and just hang out for a few hours, watch a game. I will sip on a nice, chilled Reposado.
1: I could do a little Repo, a little Añejo. You know what? I'm actually a really big fan of Mezcal.
0: What's the one with the designer blue bottle and you hit it and it chimes? What's that one?
1: I just blanked on it.
0: That's Jordan's.
1: I think it's Closet Azul.
0: That's it.
1: Which every year on Tequila Day you mention that and I blank and never remember it.
0: Yes. That's Jordan's tequila. He likes that one.
1: But I will say
0: I like
1: that
0: the one that
1: if you talk to tequila experts,
0: yeah,
1: a lot of times they kind of shoot down the stuff that's in the prettiest bottles and they're like, hey, here's the same stuff. It's better. Here's better value. Now, I'm not that discerning. So if your son loves it, enjoy it.
0: I like the Casamigos. I think that's Clooney's.
1: Yes.
0: $20.
1: But I know your sons, if you want to get a shot out and about, there are places that might charge you from $35 to $55 a shot.
0: Oh, not Big Shot Jordan, though. It's, you know.
1: Which I think it's probably about $180. A yeah. bottle at your local liquor store in Las Vegas. Not right. that I've gotten it before, but maybe I have.
0: Sure, yeah.
1: Yeah. Number three. You know, we never got to hit on what's going on with the Golden Knights in terms of the schedule. So what did we see that was interesting on the 26-27 schedule release?
0: Yeah, there's some interesting games. Couple of notable games, if you will. First of all, the first overall pick comes to town with the Toronto Maple Leafs, which is kind of a, you know, it goes beyond the Golden Knights playing against the, if he were to play, the first overall pick. But, of course, that's Mitch Marner's former team. The annual Nevada Day game, October 30th, that will be against the New Jersey Devils. But I think one of the games a lot of people will want to see will be on December 21st. That's in Raleigh. That is the rematch against the Hurricanes. But the Hurricanes will be back on January 17th. So if you're looking for the revenge game against the team that beat the Golden Knights for the Stanley Cup, that's on January 17th. Keegan Kolesar, who has been a part of this organization or was a part of the organization long before City National Arena was built. I remember the first time I met him and interviewed him was at a development camp right up the street from here on West Flamingo at the Ice Center. His return game, and I got news for you. He's going to get one of the biggest return applauses. He's turned into such a fan favorite now with the Red Wings. That's on February 15th. The Golden Knights will go and play in Jerry World. They're heading to Texas. They'll play a Stadium Series game. These are these gimmicky games, the Winter Classic, the Stadium Series. They're going to be playing the Dallas Stars on February 19th inside AT&T Stadium. Pavel Dorofeyev, the leading scorer for the Golden Knights the last two seasons. He is back on March 13th with the New York Rangers. So there's some dates to remember, the notable dates and games for this year's Golden Knights.
1: By the way, coming up in about 15 minutes in this 4 o'clock hour on ESPN Reno and ESPN Las Vegas, we have a good Willie conversation with Marlon Wayans. Yeah, Marlon Wayans, who was in the building yesterday. Really good deep conversation on sports and other stuff. Number two. Victor Wembanyama, Caitlin Clark, and Derek Rose tabbed as the NBA 2K cover athletes. What's going on here?
0: Well, I think the biggest star. Who would you say is the biggest star of those three for selling that product?
1: Probably Wemby.
0: You think so?
1: Yeah, Caitlin Clark close. You know, Derek Rose for the old heads. Why not?
0: Yeah. I don't know. I think the Caitlin Clark cover is going to outsell the Wemby. I really
1: possibly.
0: Do.
1: But it's an NBA 2K?
0: Yeah.
1: Okay.
0: Yeah.
1: Dude, at this point I have no idea how guys react. So I guess that the whole legion of the political football people who love Caitlin Clark, are they real people? Are they bots? I mean, would they buy it to play it and or have it as a collector's item? Maybe, but I don't even know if a lot of those are real people.
0: But on the wait a minute, when you get NBA 2K27,
1: you're asking the wrong guy.
0: I'm wondering if you open the game like within the game. It doesn't WNBA doesn't have its own, but when you put it in, does it have WNBA options? Do those video games have the WNBA? They do have the W. Our guest in the studio says yes, they do. So
1: this is probably a question best suited for maybe Miles Simmons.
0: Oh yeah, maybe Xavier. Xavier might have known that. No,
1: I don't know. I don't think he's a gamer. He's old like us.
0: Yeah, but he's not cantankerous like us.
1: Well, he's not. He's absolutely not. All right, top story. This is a big one.
2: Number one.
1: So tomorrow is actually a big day for the WNBA with the All-Star Weekend. They're going to have the skills competition that will include the three-point shootout. The game is on Sunday, if I'm correct. Tomorrow also includes, Willie, a commissioner's press conference.
0: Yeah.
1: The way Kathy Engelbart has handled her press conferences of late, which she doesn't have many. She's not available very often. She's been a disaster. I thought ESPN, and I think Ramona Shelburne and
0: Alexa Philippou, right?
1: Vopel. Yeah, contributed to a story by Alexa Philippou.
0: Yeah.
1: This was a tremendous, tremendous story talking about the league's success, but will Kathy Engelbart be around much longer? And when I read it, I was like, yep, I get it. She is not the right person for the job anymore. This league has changed. This ain't going to work.
0: Yeah, Alexa did a fantastic job. You could tell that she's been working on this probably. She already does her share of traveling. Alexa's a fantastic writer, fantastic reporter. She's actually joined the board for the Professional Basketball Writers Association of the WNBA division. So you could tell that she's been working on this since the start of the season in her travels, asking people, obviously using her Rolodex. And, you know, you mentioned Kathy's availabilities in press conferences. I remember when Kathy, you know, we'll put it this way. Where was she for the ring ceremony? Where was she for the banner raising? Where was she as far as... She used to be accessible.
1: Yep.
0: I remember just walking up to Kathy and saying, hey, can I get you for a quick... Hey, how you doing? Yeah, no problem. Okay, we go in the back tunnel. And I think the biggest moment that saw where Kathy was visibly shaken and knew that she no longer had... I don't want to say people on her side or the media on her, but just she was looked at in a different light was last year's press conference, the one available. They do it at the start of the WNBA Finals. They do it at All-Star Weekend. Was here in that crammed room that we were all crammed inside of just days after Nafisa Collier had called her out and slammed her. But she was very uncomfortable. And you know what else? She didn't make herself available or stick around to say hi to anybody. She always used to do that. She can say whatever she wants. She knows how to sort of prepare herself, but under the gun, under fire, she's definitely feeling the pressure.
1: Yeah, a couple of comments on the story. One team executive told ESPN, here we are in the WNBA with all the stuff that's happened, and it just at different points has felt like, quote, where are you? Like she's just not available. Beyond that, conversations with more than 20 stakeholders in and around the WNBA spoke on anonymity, condition of anonymity, including owners, management, players, and other industry insiders, offer a general belief that as much business growth Engelbart has overseen, she's not the right person to navigate the demands the league currently faces. The league has reached a level. It is now successful. The money part, a lot of it has been achieved. Now they need someone who is slick, who is smooth, and I didn't realize what her background was until I read the story. She comes from the world of Deloitte and Touche. She was very successful there. And in the story, it mentions she was judged by measurements and metrics. That's not this position anymore. And if she can't be the front-facing leader of the league, and this is nothing against her, job qualifications change. If she can't do press conferences, if she's not accessible, if she doesn't want to talk to the players, I mean, there's stuff in the story like, she still has not spoken to Alyssa Thomas after the fist to the neck, the suspension, the news that came out that Silver forced the suspension, and the news that Alyssa Thomas was getting death threats. The league ain't that big.
0: Right.
1: Kath, I mean, come on. You got to talk to the players. She doesn't really have a relationship or speak with Caitlin Clark. I mean, this is lunacy. Have you ever heard of this with Adam Silver? Because that is the standard when it comes to basketball.
0: Yeah, it's troubling. And, you know, we have, you and I, as we have progressed along with the league in terms of the coverage and the amount of time we spent, I mean, think about it, Steve, the Big Four of Four might have been all the WNBA we talked about 4 years ago. And then as the Aces grew, the popularity of the league continued and all along with it. And we have three, four top throughout the show. But one of the things that we've always gone back on was, has the league caught up with the demand? They want to be treated equally. They want to be treated, and then when the media presses them, they back off and they don't want that kind of. Well, you know what? I think Kathy can't handle the growth just as much as we claim the players can't.
1: She's overwhelmed, and she's just not the communicator, it doesn't seem, at that level. I highly recommend reading the story on ESPN.com about the future of the commish, Kathy Engelbert, with the WNBA. Giveaway time, 364-1100. We got Guns N' Roses tickets, pair tickets, August 22nd at the Owl. You can grab yours if you don't win these at Ticketmaster.com. Guns N' Roses, James is going to hook you up. Pair tickets, 364-1100, 364-1100. On the way back, Willie talks to Marlon Wayans. Believe it or not, the conversation starts with Caitlin Clark, Larry Bird comparisons.
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1: Really cool opportunity this week at Lotus Broadcasting. Marlon Wayans was in the building because he's got a big shindig going down at the MGM starting tonight and through the weekend. And Willie sat down with Marlon Wayans and actually started talking some hoopage. And the comparison came out immediately about what Caitlin Clark deals with and Larry Bird.
23: I don't think it's a personal thing. It's just like, look, we here to play ball. I know you nice. Larry Bird went through the same thing that Caitlin Clark went through. You know what I mean? If Michael Jordan went through the same thing that Caitlin Clark went through, that Larry Bird went through. Remember, they used to scratch Jordan out the sky? All of this is, as an individual, these are obstacles in your way to that you have to endure in order to become the great. So welcome it all. Welcome all the challenges. Give me all the smoke. Because at the end of the day, it makes the elixir that much greater. So you want to be challenged. And it's not, I don't think it's racial and we shouldn't make it that way. I don't think it's picking on. I just think, hey, man, this basketball is a sport. You're going to get hurt.
24: Speaking of challenges, and you mentioned, you know, maybe not a big sports. I don't know if you played sports, but I mean, when y'all were younger, the Wayans brothers ushered in a pathway for a lot of people, not just your family. Starting with In Living Color and even before that with your older brother, Keenan. I mean, there are a lot of people that became stars because of your family, but for yourself, I mean, I remember watching In Living Color and how great it was. How much can you relate back to the things that you went through or your brothers went through and your family went through to get to where you're at now and appreciate those struggles back then?
23: I love every lump we ever had because those were lessons and it gave us more motivation, more inspiration, and we continue to do it, right? And we're still not there yet. We're still working, grinding movie to movie to make sure we get to where we're getting. And if you can't endure the lumps, then you're never going to be successful. You know how many times I've gotten told no? I mean, movies bomb. You know how many times a stand-up set don't go right? Like, man, that's part of the process. Keep playing. Keep playing and keep learning and keep getting better.
24: Two of the movies that I could think of back when I was, you know, coming out of high school, but, you know, I think about them often because of the climate that we're living in today. One is Robert Townsend's Hollywood Shuffle.
23: Oh, yeah.
24: And the other is Spike Lee's Do the Right Thing. They came out a couple of years apart from one another. When you think back being in that industry and growing up with, you know, in there, in reality, that was 40 years ago. It was forecasting to a lot of things we're still seeing in 2026.
23: They had their finger on the pulse of pop culture and of society. And, you know, Spike is a great filmmaker and a legend, and so is Robert, a great filmmaker and a legend. And Robert is like a big brother to me. I was lucky to be on set for some of these movies and some of these TV shows and Partners in Crime, and those were some of my first acting gigs. And, you know, they're just legendary, and if it wasn't for them paving the way, then I don't know if we would have, you know, been able to follow that. You know, they trailblazed, and so we just follow those footsteps. My big brother Keenan, yeah, him, Spike, Robert, they all came up together, Eddie, and, you know, luckily me and Sean had that, you know, those footprints to follow.
24: Yeah, and some of the racial overtones that were used in serious movies or in dialogue in those two movies, but even so, when you go back to the 70s and 80s of stand-up, Richard Pryor, Don Rickles, George Carlin,
23: yeah,
24: into Eddie Murphy, could comedy from back then fly like it does now?
23: Absolutely, and it still does. You know, we just, it's not as loud when people try to numb it down, but at the end of the day, yeah, man, that's always going to be relevant. It's always going to be, as long as there's race, politics, socioeconomics, there's always going to be different opinions. There's always going to be something to talk about. There's always a laugh to be had. I don't mind making fun of different people and different races and different races making fun of me. I think it's all part of comedy. At the end of the day, I just want people to laugh and have a good time. Don Rickles, one of the funniest comedians ever. Did a lot of racial humor. Brilliant. I don't get mad. None of his black jokes ever offended me. They made me laugh. Jokes are meant to make you laugh and not meant to tear you down. You're putting too much credence on a joke. It's just a joke. So the purpose of the joke is to make you laugh. So do that. Try to enjoy. Nobody's trying to break you. They're trying to make you. And I think laughter brings us closer together. And the more we can make fun of ourselves and each other and remember that, you know, in the day, we're all human. And that's all that matters. We all bleed. We all die. We all, you know, breathe the same air. End of the day, it's not about your color, my color. That's the stuff to make fun of. It's obvious. How much money you make, I make, or what you drive. Find the funny. Enjoy your life.
24: You and I are relatively the same age. Yeah. I think I got a couple of years on you. But we grew up when the hip-hop era was coming to life, and it was right before gangster rap. You're close friends with Tupac.
23: Yeah.
24: And that was when, like, the Sugar Hill Gang and Nucleus and Planet Rock and Egyptian Lover, that was part of a vibe and part of a culture that embraced everybody, but it brought that urban culture together. It brought the breakdance and the hip-hop dancing, and then it transitioned to where we're at, and it's grown and evolved. Do you like where the hip hop culture has grown and evolved? Do you think it could have done better? Where are you at with that?
23: I think that there's things missing. I miss when hip hop had a soul. I remember when it had a conscience. I remember when, you know, it was more than just women and weed and bottles and, you know, Molly and of that culture. I remember when people rapped about, you know, stopping violence. I remember when people rapped about their experience in the hood and how they lost a friend. And, you know, and I remember when rap, you take a guy like Tupac who, you know, yeah, he does those gangster raps, but wrote one of the most beautiful love songs to his mama. You know, I think that there has to be a spectrum, right? And we have to have each color and everything represented. And I think there needs to be some more positive music put in, not all this ignorant stuff all the time. And I know I sound like my parents when, you know, when we were young, like, you turn that hippity hop off, it's negative. But I see what they're saying. You know, it's manifestation. What are we trying to say as a people? I think people, period, have lost a fight. What are we fighting for? This next generation, what are you fighting for? You know what I mean? It's like we fought for cultural inclusion, right? Our generation, we after our mothers and fathers, you know, the 70s, actually people started coming together after the 60s. And by the 70s and the 80s and in the 90s, we was all sharing the same culture. Race wasn't even, because you had positive rap, you had some Public Enemy, you know, you had just a bunch of, who else, Sister Soulja and Latifah, and they were conscious, Tribe Called Quest, they was conscious rap. They were talking about the things that were messed up in our world and how we all need to come together and fix it. And it was a celebration through the music that brought us all together. And, you know, I just think that was a beautiful time in hip hop, and I would like to see more of that.
24: Let's talk about real quick about your career. Once again, we're joined by Marlon Wayans. He's going to be at the MGM Friday and Saturday. I know you had a spot in I'm Gonna Get You Sucker, but I think one of my favorite was your first big one was Mo Money with your brother. But I told a friend of mine that you were coming on, and he said that he really gained a different level of respect showing your diversity, showing your versatility in a very eerie and horror movie. The Requiem
23: for a Dream.
24: But he appreciated that. When you step out of the comfort zone of comedy, do you enjoy that more?
23: I enjoy it all. Comedy is a lot harder for me than drama. Drama is just like, I don't have to think. All I got to do is be. And I can be vulnerable. I don't have to go, what's funny about this thing that hurts me? There's not that math, and I don't have to have that energy, like a Mickey laugh energy. Drama, I excel in drama because I went to performing arts high school. I'm more of a dramatic actor than I am a comedian. Comedian I was born into, but I really didn't start comedy, stand-up comedy. I'll be at the MGM Grand this weekend, Friday and Saturday at the MGM Theater. I didn't really start comedy until 15 years ago, right? So for me, I love drama. I love it all.
24: Anything that you haven't done that you want to do?
23: I would love to find a great superhero movie. No. I'd love to play Freddy Krueger. I'd love to play Richard Pryor. Yeah. I would love to reboot Jim Carrey's The Mask. Yeah, there's things I would love to do that I haven't done yet.
24: Superhero, no remake of Blank Man.
23: If I may redo Blank Man, but make him really cool. That would be dope. That would be dope. If I took Blank Man and really knocked it out the park.
24: But Damon would have to be the bad guy.
23: No, I'm killing Damon in the first scene. For never being in any of my movies.
1: Damn. Marlon Wayans with Willie. I love, did you prep him on the, hey, what would you like to do? Because that was like bang, bang, bang. Mm-mm. That was good.
24: He was fantastic.
1: Freddy Krueger.
24: We spent, you know, that, and that's a portion of it, and I'm going to flesh that out and write a full-length piece on Marlon Wayans, because he also touched about his the fact that he's not a big sports fan. He's a hater. So now guess what? He's an anti-Philadelphia 76er. He's going to be cheering against mental health. He sees two therapists a week. Very big on mental health. So very impressed with the interview. Very thankful that he sat down. I'll be writing something for BallIsLife.com.
1: A spotlight. We do it every day at 4:35. That is on the way. And then the voice of baseball in Vegas, Matt Nevert, in 15.
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1: Well, Dan, with our A spotlight kicking off the second half here, Willie, I want to talk about every new series and say, hey, this is a really important series, but I'm not sure what's important the rest of the way. You want to get the ship righted, get the young guys playing good baseball, feeling better about themselves, but the season kind of fell apart recently, and now the problem is, in the American League, you got a good number of teams that are hot as a pistol. Meanwhile, the A's are struggling. They're beat to hell. They're heading in the wrong direction. They've won now. I mean, overall, the streak is crazy, but they've dropped 17 of their last 20. Minnesota's kind of streaking in a good direction. They're up to 51 and 53, and we'll see what they do on the road here. But tonight's matchup, I mean, one of the guys, it would be nice if Jacob Lopez became a reliable starter. He was really good in the second half last year, but this year, man, he has not been able to put it together. He's coming into the game with a 6.64 ERA, and the Twins aren't a great team, and yet they're minus 145 in this one.
24: Yeah, and the problem with a lot of these pitchers like this, he's 4-1 away from Sacramento, but he's got a 5.88 ERA on the road. The thing about tonight is it's one of those games where the Athletics, if they can take advantage of the opportunity they'll have at the plate, it could build momentum for the weekend. I know Minnesota, you know, has been a lot better than the Athletics, winning 12 of its last 20, and it's hungry for an AL wild card spot. But they're going with Zebby Matthews tonight. He comes in 4-7, 5.40 ERA in 12 starts. But in July, he's 0-2 with a 10.54 ERA. Three of the last four meetings between these two teams have gone over. I actually think it's going to be a high-scoring game. So it's a matter of whether the Athletics come to hit the sticks.
1: Rest of the series is, again, the A's are sitting at 43 and 59 now. Mason Barnett is now going to get a chance to start. I don't know if that's the right casting for him. He's another guy like Perkins who throws extremely well, extremely hard. So we'll see. What do you got there? You got some gummies? What's going on?
24: Nothing.
1: Okay.
24: Don't you worry about it.
1: Well, we can hear it. The Twins are going to throw another young guy out there, and then the Twins close out the Sunday game with Joe Ryan, who's awesome. His record is very deceiving. He's been pretty consistent this year at 6-6, with but his ERA is 3.38. He's got whatever it is, 125 plus strikeouts. So, Twins are favored in every single game, -135 tomorrow, and then big favorite with Joe Ryan on the mound at -190. That is worth watching. I don't know that Joe Ryan will be traded, but he's probably in that next class, Willie, behind Tarek Skubal. You know, if some of the really big targets are not available or become too cost prohibitive, Joe Ryan is going to be a guy that people are interested in who can be gotten for a decent price. You're still going to have to trade something pretty good for him.
24: Yeah, but does Joe Ryan have, is he on the same trajectory as Skubal? I think Skubal is still sort of going up, where I don't know if Ryan's plateaued or going down.
1: I think Ryan's still going up, but he's just not as good as Skubal. The other thing is Ryan has actually been more durable. That's why Tarek Skubal is really interesting, because he could get traded somewhere and they could coax him into signing long term before he hits the market. Obviously, they're going to have to give him big money. I don't know that I totally trust him on, say, what would be probably, what, a six-year deal? I don't know if my philosophy as any organization, unless I'm one of the six or seven that can really legitimately afford a $250 million payroll, if I want to commit $180 to $250 million on any pitcher, because I assume at some point in the middle of the contract that they're going to have some arm issues. which is a terrible assumption, but that's the way it goes now. I mean, guys throw so freaking hard, they throw max effort, that it's hard to get six straight years of, 35 starts a year.
24: Yeah. Do you find it interesting? Well, I don't know. How long has it been now since? I think, it seemed like it was a lot normal how long ago where there were more complete games. I just don't hear or see as many complete games anymore.
1: No one's going to throw complete games because the whole game is set up now for throw your six effective, then we've got an awesome bullpen. You're going to get left-right. You're going to get most of the guys throwing 95 to 100. It's actually kind of counterproductive for even the best pitchers to be out there throwing a third or even fourth time through the lineup. Coming up, Matt Neverett, Voice of Baseball here in Las Vegas. A lot more on the AL picture and the trade deadline.
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1: All right, let's continue on the baseball weekend. The weekend was in baseball. Obviously, the All-Star break just passed. Second half is here. Matt Neverett, voice of baseball in Vegas, voice of the Aviators, voice of UNLV baseball, voice of Rebel football and men's basketball. He's up with Willie and Cofield on ESPN Vegas and ESPN Reno. Matt, what's going on, buddy?
7: Hey, what's going on? Good to be back with you guys after a week off.
1: Yes. So, I want to get to the A's. I want to get to the AL West in a couple of minutes. But one of our themes today, because I'm doing some traveling, I'm back in the New Jersey area. And believe it or not, one of the things I really miss here is a very old school, I'm not going to call it skunky beer, but very old school beer, my Schaefer beer. And, you know, you're a little younger than us, but, you know, you can trend older. You have a lot of stories. I know, you know, we have connections with your dad. You travel a lot. Matt, is there an old school beer that maybe isn't around anymore or one that still exists that if you get to certain regions of the country, you're like, I'm in. I love this.
7: Well, you know it, especially when we go back out east. It's definitely around out east, but not as much out here. Yingling, it doesn't get any older than that. It's America's oldest brewery. Love Yingling. When we go out on the East Coast in the Pittsburgh area, I'm a big fan of Rolling Rock as far as, you know, cheap beers go, but those are a couple. Iron City and Iron City Light, some of the Pittsburgh brews that I missed from my high school days, now that the statute of limitations has passed on that, right?
1: Nice. Icy Light. Why not, right? Why not?
7: It's pronounced Iron City if you're out there.
1: Oh, yeah. That's a good point. Yeah. I forgot the Pittsburgh accent. All right. Well,
7: yeah, really.
1: I really don't want to hit on this topic because, one, he's one of my guys from Rutgers, two. No one likes to talk about the nether region and guys and injuries. Can we, I mean, come on. Injury gods, will you cut it out? Joshua Kuroda Grauer with the, well, I'm just going to leave it at the injured groin. If you want to go into details, you can. First of all, I assume he's going to be okay. This sounds to me like it would be like a 5-year injury. Come on.
7: Yeah, if it were a mere mortal, right? I think the most impressive part was, you know, not that he got back up and stayed in the game, but that he got a base hit in that at bat and then played a half inning of defense before being lifted from the game. And, yeah, you got to be sensitive not only how you treat it but how you talk about it on the air. I think during our Aviators broadcast the next night I described the injury as a upper leg injury, trying to be as sensitive as possible and trying to be back on the air the next day. So I was, you know, very, very generic as to how I described the region where he got hit, but yeah, kind of do your own research. But, yeah, he's couldn't have happened to a better guy, too, and a guy that was off to as hot a start as you can imagine. 25 hits in his first 16 big league games. He was the first athletic since a guy named Ty Cobb was able to do that back in the day. So he was off to a blazing hot start. And, you know, kind of tongue-in-cheek, we were asking ourselves, is this an injury that you rehab? How do you rehab? You know, you don't want to think too much about the details and the semantics, but we'll probably, if I had to guess, see Joshua Kuroda Grauer here back in AAA for a brief rehab assignment. And, you know, as far as the injuries to the A's, it had been a ton of pitching this year that had gone down, including JT Ginn, who was just placed on the injured list the other day. But the position players had stayed pretty healthy. That was before this one, of course. So we'll see. The A's continue to slide. And, yeah, it's been a rough go of things since the last time I was on the show over the last few weeks for them.
1: you know, it's funny going back to the very beginning of the season. We had done some convos on Sin City Sports Beat over at Triple SEN, and we were asked as a panel, like, hey, who's the guy? Who's the prospect that you're looking for? Who's the, you know, the A's future star? And I, you know, for S's and giggles, because I have the connection to New Jersey with JKG, I was like, hey, watch for him. I never imagined that he would race through AA to AAA and then to the majors. And when he hits the majors, like you said, he's got 25 hits. He's hitting over 400. They got him. They're rolling him out there on like the five hole. What do they say in the organization about this guy? Because he would, you know, he wound up being a relatively high draft pick in what, 2024. But did they think he could accelerate this quickly through the system and be this type of player? Like, what's the end game for him? What do you think realistic projections are for a guy who I think was considered behind a lot of their infield prospects, but now he's right up there with some of the best?
7: Absolutely. And I mean, he rocketed through the system, I think a lot faster than a lot of people had thought, probably himself even included. He had had a, you know, pretty good three-season stretch at Rutgers where he batted over 340. So on paper, he had produced everywhere he went. But, you know, undersized, Big Ten baseball player, that middle infield really deep. And, you know, they've been bouncing guys out of that middle infield. Zach Geloff moved to the outfield. We saw Tyler Soderstrom playing at first base a little bit before moving out to left field entirely. And then when they signed Jeff McNeil this past offseason, I thought it kind of put a stopgap on a position where they really had a lot of guys flying through the system, JKG included. So the A's for a long time, they were crowded with a catcher with Jonah Heim and Sean Murphy and Trey Langeliers. All of a sudden, they may be without any of those three after this trade deadline. I think they're really deep in the middle infield. We've already seen Brett Harris, who was DFA, traded to the Red Sox. I think we could see like a Max Muncy or a Daryl Hernandez perhaps move, two guys that have been back and forth between AAA and the big leagues for quite a while. I think that those two guys could be potentially moved, and it might be what's best for them, and all of a sudden a position that they've got a wealth of bodies in the middle of the infield.
1: Matt Everett, Voice of Baseball here in Las Vegas. We continually talk about the AL West, that no one's pulling away, who looks like a legit team. We're now at the 102, 103, 104 game mark, and the beat-the-hell Rangers have, you know, somehow stayed around 500. They are in first place. The M's finally started winning some games, finally got some production from the big dumper. The team I said about a month ago, the Astros, have gotten back into it. Is a lot of this division, because I'm thinking of different injuries, because all three teams do have guys who are coming back who haven't really excelled. Could the trade deadline make the difference? But that said, do you see the Rangers, the Mariners, or the Astros getting hyper-aggressive to go, you know what, we can win this division, we can pull away, and we can go to the World Series?
7: And it's interesting you ask that, because I think regardless of division, I think those are three teams that may be in as good a spot as any at the trade deadline for, in terms of not necessarily having to add a bunch of pieces. I mean, for a lot of those guys, especially the Astros and the Mariners, it's been just, you know, attrition, a bunch of injuries this year that's led to the slow start, and now they're really picking it up. And look, you want to be hot going into the playoffs. You want to be hot at the right time of the year, and we're getting to that time of year. So I don't think all three of those teams are going to remain dormant at the deadline, but I think that those are three of the teams in the major leagues where they probably are as close as where they'll be at the end of the year right now, just in terms of the pieces and the production that they've got. You know, Yordan Alvarez, I think the American League MVP for sure. It's going to be interesting to see now. I think that the Mariners are probably the most aggressive of those teams traditionally, but I would guess if any of those three do add more than the others, I would say the Astros, just totally guessing, and because their batting is so far ahead of their pitching, I think that they're a team that could add a couple of arms at the deadline and really make a big difference in what's going to be a tight race at the end.
1: Yeah, I think the Astros also owe it to the players on the team. They owe it to a guy like Yordan Alvarez, who is healthy, who is on his way to like 50 and 130. You want to take advantage of that. And Willie and I were talking 10 minutes ago about Tarik Skubal being on the market potentially. You're going to have to give up a lot. The other thing is, you probably want to, if you bring him in, you don't want him to just be a rental, so you're going to have to, one, have the organization philosophy that you're cool with signing a pitcher to a 5 or 6 year deal and, you know, something like $200 million. Would you eliminate, I guess the Mariners probably wouldn't be in the mix because they have so much pitching. Could you see the Astros stepping up or the Rangers and going, you know what, not only will we trade a boatload for him, but we want to have him long term, and we are going to commit to a guy for 5 or 6 years for big money?
7: I think you're going to have to. It's going to be one way or another with the impending work stoppage, more than likely delaying things or canceling them entirely next year. I think we're going to see a lot of guys, either one extreme or the other. They're going to be rentals. They know that they're a hired gun to come in there for 2 or 3 months and help them make a playoff push and, you know, perform come postseason time. Or it's going to be some guys that are signed for 3 to 5 to 6 years. I don't think there's going to be a lot of intermediate, because next year could be a wash. We'll see how that's litigated when all is said and done. But we could do a whole show, Steve, you and me, about, you know, what we think is going to happen next year one way or another. I think with that in mind, we've seen teams make some dealings and some contract signings already trying to get ahead of that, and I don't think we see anything change at the deadline.
1: Who could be the most aggressive buyer in the American League? Because clearly with the Yankees, you know, not fading, but without Judge, they've fallen back to the pack. Biggest buyer, I mean, the Red Sox have come from out of nowhere. I know you annihilated their management a year ago. Could they be a big buyer? Could it be the Yankees? I mean, the Rays have been mentioned for Skubal, which I think would be a rent-a-player deal. Or is there someone else? Like, who's going to be the most aggressive?
7: No, I mean, I think Boston has the potential to, especially with the recent historic winning streak, really take advantage of that and completely swing the public opinion. I mean, look, a month ago, they were chanting sell the team and, you know, beckoning to get rid of everybody in Boston. But now they couldn't be any happier. So I think that definitely is a possibility. I think the Red Sox could be as aggressive as anybody. I don't think the Rays are going to be doing that much, because they are a really solid team always in the regular season. I don't think that they're that far away from, you know, maybe just getting over that playoff hump and win a series or two. And, you know, the Yankees have been who they've been over the last couple of years. So I don't think we're going to see that change. I think you hit the nail on the head. I think the Red Sox could be as aggressive or more aggressive than anybody come the deadline in the American League.
1: Matt is the voice of UNLV football, and UNLV football camp starts up next week. We get media access to the new guys there, the guys who came in the spring, the veterans who are returning. Caleb Herring was thrown this question early in the week by the folks who are doing the show, Willie and Jeff, and I want your answer. What's the biggest question mark for Dan Mullen? We talk about the players all the time and the transfer portal and the returnees. What's the biggest question that Dan Mullen has to answer / solve?
7: I think the communication on the defensive side of the ball. Because as we saw firsthand, Steve, that was the biggest problem for them on the games that they lost. Even a lot of the games that they won, that was the big problem, was communication and those minute changes that happen once the ball is snapped. And, you know, the leadership, it's there. The communication was not. And I think with Shear being brought back in, I think with Paul Gunther actually taking over as the, you know, on paper DC, I think that's going to help shore a lot of those issues up, and really that communication is going to be the big deal. I think a lot of the bodies that they retained, I'm thinking of Jake Pope, I'm thinking of Trey Fulton, I'm thinking of Lucas Conte, I think those are going to be a big deal in terms of the continuity. And there's going to be some guys that I think were here last year that step it up. I think we get a big year out of Denver Harris. You know, blessing Oluwalu Tui Olomotu, the unsung hero and really the unsung communicator as a middle linebacker on that defense, I think he's due for a big year. So I think that's the big thing for me, is just how the defense looks, especially we're going to know week zero right off the bat against Memphis, because that's something that you either have or you don't at the beginning of the year.
1: Matt Nevers with us on ESPN Reno, ESPN Las Vegas, here on this Friday. One follow-up on that, and it's sort of related to what your answer was. Caleb Herring answered the biggest question for Mullen is he's got to solve the discipline issues. And that doesn't mean issues off the field. It means on the field. Now, communication is one thing, but there were points in the season, Matt, the jumping off sides, the lining up incorrectly,
7: was
1: completely
7: awful.
1: Out of control. And, you know, I'm working the sidelines. I rarely see, and I'm a little further back, so Mullen has some, you know, when he's right next to the field, I can't always see him. But I rarely see Mullen come back to the bench and freaking explode. That's when he exploded. When there was, you know, personal foul issues, lining up issues, jumping. But, you know, in the end, this is partially a new group of players. It is on the coach and the coaching staff to get that stuff cleaned up, because they're not going – I mean, I can't say it's an impossibility because they did it, but they're going to have a hard time winning a share of the Mountain West Conference and to get into the title game if they're picking up as many penalties as they did a year ago.
7: Absolutely. And, I mean, there was some games where they should have won by 3 or 4 touchdowns that they would win by a point and, you know, pull it out at the end. And, you know, there were some games that they should have won that they lost. I'm thinking of a couple at home. But I think that is a really, really good point, because that was something that like I said, turned a big win into a tight one and wins into losses. I think the communication side of things is more of a personnel thing. And I do agree with you that the coaching is going to be the bigger deal when it comes to the discipline. Hey, at least they're not having to worry about off-the-field issues, right? At least when you talk about discipline, it's on-field. That can be corrected a little bit easier than the alternative. At least we don't have whatever George has got going on down there, Speed Racer, go-go.
1: Right. Matt, literally 15 seconds. Give us a quick preview of the Aviators rest of the weekend.
7: Yeah, Harry Potter weekend, hat giveaway tonight, jersey giveaway tomorrow. You get a random bag, so you don't know what you got until you get inside. 7 o'clock first pitch tonight, and tomorrow, 6:05, the series finale on Sunday.
1: There he is, one of the best storytellers in all of broadcasting. But we're going to top him with Mr. Random Reference, Paul Gutierrez. Thanks, Matt. We appreciate the time. Paul's coming up next, Raiders Insider, Las Vegas legend.
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